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1: His car accident. It happened on July 14th, so the Niners kept it quiet for 11 days. I don't know how they did this or why they did this. The Niners posted a statement regarding the accident at midnight Eastern on Saturday. Adam Schefter posted his first tweet on the situation 1 minute later. The ESPN article about the accident published at 1 minute after that. So did you release this to everybody, this information? Why is ESPN holding the information? Why are the Niners? Now, I guess if the Niners can hold the information, I understand it. But if you're in the news gathering business, or at least you used to be, the NFL now owns 10% of ESPN. But did ESPN have the information and chose to sit on it for 11 days? Did ESPN say to the Niners, we won't release it until you tell us to release it? And I think people knew that there was something. They didn't know all of it, and they didn't know when they could release it. Mike Florio points out that Jay Glazer of Fox once told him, true journalism in sports involves finding out the stuff they don't want us to know, not reporting something that's going to be announced in 5 minutes.
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5: So LeBron James' former teammate Patrick Beverley told every man, woman, and child that the 76ers are the most dominant team ever after adding LeBron James. There is a chance that Patrick Beverley is right. It's called a fat chance. It's a fat chance that Patrick Beverley is right. Beverley sounds like he's been enjoying some Colombian Bam Bam, if you know what I mean, with that kind of statement. To casuals scrolling a tablet, looking at a depth chart, you're like, oh man, LeBron James, you got your pants around your ankles, you're so excited, LeBron, Joel Embiid, Jaylen Brown, super team. It's not. Where are the think pieces? Are we going to get a think piece that LeBron's a bad father? He had his son as a workmate in L.A. LeBron turned his back on his child. How could LeBron leave Bronx?
4: Ben Maller. 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

0: Here's what you need to know.
1: Ball game rained out in the major leagues tonight. Cleveland at Cincinnati. They'll play a doubleheader on Tuesday. Cubs at Cardinals in a rain delay at the start. They hope to begin in about a half an hour. Rain delay at the start for the White Sox, but they're now up 3-0 on the Yankees, top of the third, getting three in the opening inning against New York's Max Fried. Outfielder Cody Bellinger of the Yanks is out 4 to 6 weeks with a grade 2 strained hamstring. A's all-star catcher Shea Langeliers could be out for the year. He'll have knee surgery on Tuesday. Pitcher Max Scherzer returned from the IL to start for the Blue Jays tonight on his 42nd birthday. He threw 75 pitches in 2 2/3 innings, one run allowed, and the Blue Jays are leading at Washington 3-2 in the bottom of the seventh. The Mets have retaken the lead on the Braves 5-3, bottom of the seventh. Phillies are now up at the Marlins 6-5, top of the eighth. Marlins have lost 12 in a row. Texas beat Seattle today. I'm Steve DeSager.
0: One guy is happily divorced. 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Aww.

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1: I'm trying to avoid.
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1: 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Why did people in the media know about it?
4: 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Because you asked the question.
1: 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Okay, pause the music.
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1: Hold on.
4: 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I mean, like, is that how we live our lives?
1: People.
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6: 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Only one quarterback in the league had a higher sack percentage, Geno Smith. Then it was Lamar. 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McCarthy. 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

0: And here's what you need to know.
1: The Miami Marlins have ended a 12-game losing streak, getting three runs bottom of the ninth to beat Philadelphia and closer Joan Duran 8-7. The Pirates have won in 10 innings, 3-2 over Arizona. Toronto a 3-2 winner at Washington. Baltimore won at Detroit 8-5. Cleveland at Cincinnati was rained out. They'll play a doubleheader on Tuesday. The Mets ripped Atlanta 14-3. Francisco Lindor with two homers and six RBIs. After a rain delay at the start, the Yankees at White Sox game is now tied 4-4 in the top of the sixth. Rain delay at the start in St. Louis, it's only bottom of the second. Cubs 2-0 over the Cardinals. Texas beat Seattle 7-3 today. Tampa Bay Bucks defensive tackle Vita Vea has requested a trade. The Packers place tight end Tucker Kraft on the PUP list. Reportedly, Micah Parsons going to be on the physically unable to perform list tomorrow. I'm Steve DeSager.
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9: 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Let's go. 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
12: 1-0, top of the sixth, just one hit for Boston. Tampa Bay Bucks defensive tackle Vita Vea has requested a trade after not getting a contract extension. Veteran linebacker and safety Jamal Adams signed with Minnesota. The Dolphins signed defensive end Cleland Farrell. The Packers placed tight end Tucker Kraft on the PUP list, physically unable to perform after last season's torn ACL. I'm Steve DeSager.
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13: 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And sitting in for Jason Smith and Mike Harmon, here's Arnie Spanier and Chris Plank.
18: Well, Arnie and I typically, I guess you could say, start your week on Sunday nights.
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18: 10 p. to 1 a. Central Time. And we've been blessed for many years to have our next guest join us to help break down the NFL, and he is big time. Matt Verderam is in the house, NFL staff writer for SI Now. He's got the Matt Verderam Show and is all over the upcoming NFL season. But Matt, first of all, thanks for joining us here on Fox Sports Radio on Monday night. I'm curious, the Eric Bieniemy story today, just terrible. I know you've had your eye on it. You've been following it. Have we learned anything more? And just as a dad, it's just a terrible, awful story. As a husband, it's a horrible thing to hear. I can't even fathom what this is like for Eric Bieniemy right now.
20: Yeah, no, I mean, awful. Obviously, look, I mean, there's not a ton known beyond what the initial reports were.

0: right, Jason and Mike are out tonight with Arnie Spanier. I'm Chris Plank. You can check out Jason's YouTube page. That's right. We got a YouTube channel. Just search The J-Sart. Search Jason Smith Show on YouTube. Again, that's Jason Smith Show. You can hit the subscribe button, tap the thumbs up icon, and comment away. Whether you agree or disagree, let us know what you think. Again, just search Jason Smith Show on YouTube and subscribe today. I'm cracking up going through the Roman numeral rundown because we're reached about the halfway point, and I don't know if we're going to be able to get all this.
1: Yeah.
0: But it's ended up being a pretty wild day. You know, I mean, a Monday in the middle of summer, you think, not much going on. But we ended up, I mean, the Tarek Skubal stuff, if he's going to be a Dodger. After you telling everyone Steph Curry is getting traded last night, it looks like that.
1: It looked like it was going to happen until they decided to come together and have an agreement.
0: Didn't. It never looked like it was going to happen.
1: Look how fast they got together and said, okay, let's give you a new contract.
0: Yeah, after the aggregation from a comment that wasn't even made in the article, Vita Vea.
1: By the way, I think he's making a mistake, by the way, going back there and staying there the rest of his career.
0: Why?
1: He's not going to win there. So if that doesn't
0: mean already won there.
1: He's not going to win again there. So if that doesn't mean anything to him, by all means, stay there. You're devoted to them. You'll make a bunch of money. That's fine. But just know you're not going to win a championship anymore.
0: Arnie, Steph Curry has won 4 NBA titles.
1: Right. And hold on to those nice, put them on the mantle and look at them because you're not going to win anymore.
0: Okay. So what? He's got 4. He's won the MVP. He's won the finals MVP. He might be one of the most decorated players in NBA history.
1: I agree with all that.
0: You're sitting here when he's 38 going, I don't know why. I mean, no one's just out there that's a contender right now tripping over themselves to get him. I mean, he's got $62 million.
1: Whoa. If it wasn't for the money, there'd be everybody bending over backwards.
0: But that's a factor in this.
1: Right, right.
0: If LeBron James was signing a deal like that with the Lakers, like it would be great right now, but he wasn't giving that hometown discount.
1: Well, you didn't want him anyway. You were ready to move on. You did not want LeBron back, even if you were paying him $10 an hour. You didn't want him.
0: Yeah, well, if I was paying him $10 an hour, Arnie, not to go literal Chris on you or anything, but yes, I would want him back. You just saw one story, like everyone else did. It's been aggregated everywhere, in which it's like, hey, the Warriors have to start thinking about a post Steph Curry life, and everyone suddenly says, oh, he's getting traded. He's getting dealt. I think he's pretty happy in Golden State. What's wrong with that? And you say he's not going to win. You know, they've got the kid from Michigan that came in and looked pretty good in the summer league.
1: He won the MVP of the summer league.
0: Kristaps Porzingis is there, made a deal to go get him.
1: Oh, boy.
0: You still got Jimmy Butler coming back at some point. They're giving Draymond. Why are you laughing at Jimmy Butler?
1: Oh, he's so great.
0: What's coming wrong with Jimmy Butler?
1: That guy's career is done. It is O-V-E-R for Jimmy Butler, all right? So in name alone, he's Jimmy Butler. That's about it.
0: I mean, literally, he was playing really good ball before he got injured. I mean, you're acting like this dude hasn't been, you know, he was the finals of the Eastern Conference MVP. He's a 6-time All-Star. Like, you're just burying this guy? It's Arnie Plank on Fox Sports Radio. We are!
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10: Officer, a Los Angeles judge has ruled there is enough evidence to put singer David, real name David Burke, on trial for the death and dismemberment of 14-year-old Celeste Rivas Hernandez. District Attorney Nathan Hochman says his office is still weighing whether to seek the death penalty in the case. Burke has pleaded not guilty. His attorneys argue there is insufficient evidence for murder.
11: Judge Charlene Olmedo held David Anthony Burke, who goes by the name of a singer, David spelled D4VT, to answer for the horrific and barbaric killing of a 14-year-old at the time, Celeste Rivas Hernandez.
10: Members of President Trump's own party expressing concerns about the thousands of Haitians losing their legal status to stay in the U.S. under a Supreme Court ruling last month that takes effect this week. In an interview with ABC News, Republican Governor Mike DeWine says Haitians filled jobs in cities like Springfield, helping Ohio grow.
12: Were people who came to Springfield because there were open jobs in Springfield. And when you talk to the employers, they hired the Haitians despite maybe a language barrier, despite maybe a cultural barrier. They hired them because they needed workers, and the Haitians wanted to work. And what the employers will tell you is that they've been very good workers. They show up on time. They pass drug tests.
10: The Pima County Sheriff's Department in Arizona says the investigation into Nancy Guthrie's disappearance nearly 6 months ago remains active and ongoing, though without a significant development. ABC's Aaron Katursky.
13: Help us bring this situation to an end.
14: Investigators are still trying to trace the items worn by the masked man on Nancy Guthrie's doorstep. The mask, gloves, backpack, and holster. And they're testing a hair and mixed DNA sample found in her home. The sheriff says the analysis of DNA and digital evidence has been underway for the past 6 months and is a time-intensive process.
10: You're listening to ABC News.
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11: Low 7 off around 66 overnight under mainly cloudy skies. Sunshine mixed with clouds at times. Tuesday, daytime highs approaching 75. Clear skies Tuesday night, lows around 61. Clear skies and dry Wednesday and Thursday, upper 70s. Wednesday, low 80s by Thursday. Looking further out, 82 Friday, 79 Saturday, and 81 on Sunday. Right now, 73. That's your updated forecast. I'm meteorologist Paul Trombley.

0: Daisy was abandoned by her family and placed in foster care at 15 years old. Her life was full of uncertainty. She thought she'd never have a permanent place to call home.
1: Before I was adopted, I felt like I wasn't enough. I had this hole in my heart, and I never knew what I needed to patch that hole. 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It feels so normal now to say that I'm a part of this family. I am surrounded by love. I feel safe. And that hole inside of me,

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7: From ABC News, I'm Stephanie Officer. Seattle rattled by the deadly shooting at a food festival Sunday and the ongoing manhunt for another suspect. ABC's Alex Stone is in Seattle.
8: Kai Chan, a U.S. Marine veteran. He was selling items at the food festival and says his Marine training kicked in to move people to safety.
9: You were in the Marine Corps.
10: Yes.
9: You know the sound of gunfire.
10: Yes.
9: Did you know what it was right away?
10: Yes. Everybody just started running and screaming, so you just go in and make sure everybody's good.
8: Police arresting one 15-year-old at the scene and saying a second suspect was killed during the shootout.
7: The King County Medical Examiner's Office has identified the victims. They are 56-year-old Ashley Whitehead and 44-year-old Carlos Israel Sanchez Villalba. Brian Kohberger pleaded guilty last year to the murder of four University of Idaho students. But according to new court documents, he wants to withdraw his guilty plea and reopen the case. ABC News legal analyst Brian Buckmeyer.
11: A defendant has to be able to do these things, take a plea knowingly, voluntarily, and intelligently. And if they do so, so long as there's no other outside influence, you can't take back the plea. The criminal justice system loves finality. And so making this argument, unless there's something very bizarre and very strange, I don't see Brian Kohberger taking back or being able to take back this plea.
7: Senator Mitch McConnell is continuing physical therapy and is not cleared to return to the Senate after falling last month, according to the Congressional Office of the Attending Physician. Her family confirms artist Betty Saar, whose work reflected Black identity, culture, and spirituality, died Sunday morning in Los Angeles at 99. Saar reclaimed Jim Crow-era memorabilia as powerful totems of Black liberation. Barack and Michelle Obama are bringing stars together who have not shared the screen in almost 30 years. Netflix announced Monday Whoopi Goldberg and Jennifer Lewis, who last appeared together in 1999's Jackie's Back, will join Vanessa Williams and Vivica A. Fox for the comedy Women Like Us. You're listening to ABC News.
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7: Investigators say witnesses told them 18-year-old Nolan Wells was drinking heavily when he disappeared off Mississippi's Horn Island July 4th. Wells was found dead July 6th, his cause of death still unknown. The official autopsy report from the state medical examiner's office and toxicology tests are still pending. A private autopsy Wells' family ordered preliminarily ruled his cause and manner of death as undetermined. Voters in Michigan this fall could have the chance to decide whether to ban utilities and large government contractors from spending in state elections. A state board certified petition signatures collected by a group, and now the

0: Legislature will decide if voters get a say. Some fast food history and maybe even a recipe could be yours for the right price.
1: Colonel Sanders has been the face of the fast food giant for decades.
2: Hey, look at there. Didn't I tell you it was finger-licking good?
1: And now the public has a chance to buy a piece of his fried chicken empire. Among the items for sale include some of the pressure cookers Sanders used to refine his frying technique, his iconic bow tie and suspenders, the butcher block and stove from his kitchen, and a planner believed to contain a list of his secret 11 herbs and spices. The auction is set to begin Tuesday evening, and online bidding has already begun. Peter Haralambos, ABC News.
0: Jackie, the internet-famous bald eagle from Big Bear Lake is said to be improving from a mysterious illness. Vets say Jackie is eating on her own, has improved energy, alertness, and is much feistier during feedings. I'm Stephanie Officer, ABC News.
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13: Lows level off around 66 overnight under mainly cloudy skies. Sunshine mixed with clouds at times. Tuesday, daytime highs approaching 75. Clear skies Tuesday night, lows around 61. Clear skies and dry Wednesday and Thursday, upper 70s. Wednesday, low 80s by Thursday. Looking further out, 82 Friday, 79 Saturday, and 81 on Sunday. Right now, 72. That's your updated forecast. I'm meteorologist Paul Trombley.

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1: Hey, Max, you look absolutely dashing in that purple tie. Ready to harness the world?
2: You bet, Daisy. I'm ready as I'll ever be. And might I say, your purple tie really pops with your vest.
1: Thanks. I almost went with a cape, but didn't want to come across as pretentious.
2: Nonsense. Anyone in our line of work should rock a cape.
1: You might be onto something, Max.
2: Phew. So, here we go. First day on the job. Got this, right?
1: Right. Don't forget, we both graduated from Dogs, Inc. with honors.
2: Which means I can guide my human around a busy city with ease.
1: And I can give my human a restful night.
2: I hope.

0: performance Friday. The ringmaster says the 38-year-old was shot in soft tissue with no major blood vessels hit. Well, two separate meteor showers will peak in the last days of July. Depending on the weather and the moon, some could see 5 to 10 meteors per hour. I'm Stephanie Officer, ABC News.
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9: Mainly cloudy skies overnight with lows around 66. High of 75 Tuesday, sunshine mixed with clouds at times. Lows level off around 61 Tuesday night, clear skies. Ample sunshine and dry Wednesday and Thursday, upper 70s Wednesday, low 80s by Thursday. Looking at the long range, 82 Friday, 79 Saturday, and 81 on Sunday. Right now, 72. That's your updated forecast. I'm meteorologist Paul Trombley.

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15: Mainly cloudy skies overnight with lows around 66. High of 75 Tuesday, sunshine mixed with clouds at times. Lows level off around 61 Tuesday night, clear skies. Ample sunshine and dry Wednesday and Thursday, upper 70s Wednesday, low 80s by Thursday. Looking at the long range, 82 Friday, 79 Saturday, and 81 on Sunday. Right now, 72. That's your updated forecast. I'm meteorologist Paul Trombley.

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6: From ABC News, I'm Stephanie Officer. A Los Angeles judge has ruled there is enough evidence to put singer David, real name David Burke, on trial for the death and dismemberment of 14-year-old Celeste Rivas Hernandez.

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8: Before I was adopted, I felt like I wasn't enough. 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I am surrounded by love. I feel safe. And that hole inside of me is gone. I am whole. I'm finally enough just as I am.
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9: Cloudy skies with a few peaks of sun today with a high of 75. Lows dip down to about 61 tonight, partly cloudy skies. Daytime highs approaching 77 tomorrow, mainly clear skies. Low 80s Thursday and Friday with a slight chance for storms Friday. Take a look at the extended forecast, 79 Saturday, 81 Sunday, and 82 on Monday. Currently 72. That's your updated forecast. I'm meteorologist Paul Trombley.

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9: From ABC News, I'm Sherry Preston. Talks over two wars on the schedule for President Trump today.
10: President Trump is set to host back-to-back meetings with Israeli Prime Minister Netanyahu and Ukrainian President Zelensky. It will be Trump's first face-to-face meeting with Netanyahu since the Iran war began exactly 5 months ago. The White House originally predicted the war would only last a matter of weeks. With the war now entering a sixth month, there's a fragile pause in the fighting. President Trump insists friendly talks with Iran are ongoing.
9: ABC's Karen Wadd, Washington. After those meetings, the president will attend the funeral service for the late Senator Lindsey Graham at the National Cathedral in Washington. That'll happen later this afternoon. Parts of the Midwest rocked by strong storms, including at least one tornado.

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1: One quake hitting about 500 miles southwest of Tokyo. A tsunami warning is up. The man who admitted he stabbed four University of Idaho students to death now says he wants to withdraw his guilty plea. Brian Koberger now claiming he was coerced into the confession. ABC's Kana Whitworth.
2: Koberger is currently serving four consecutive life sentences. He's representing himself and has provided no new evidence. Legal experts say that post-conviction petitions are rarely overturned.
1: But Koberger says he wants to go to trial. Investigators in Seattle are still looking for a suspect after the deadly shooting at a food festival in the shadow of the Space Needle. They now think it may have been gang-related. Three people killed, four more hurt. One of them, a two-year-old, has been released from the hospital. You're listening to ABC News.
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1: New evacuations this morning ahead of the wildfires burning in France. Officials ordering 4,000 people to get out of tourist areas along the Atlantic coast. Hundreds of thousands of people in France and Spain have already been forced from their homes because of the fires. New details on the investigation into the death of 18-year-old Nolan Wells, whose body was found after going on a 4th of July trip with friends to an island on the Mississippi coast. Witnesses now say Wells had been drinking heavily before vanishing. The state autopsy is still pending. A new message from Today Show host Savannah Guthrie begging for information about her missing mom.
4: Nearly 6 months after Nancy Guthrie was abducted from her Tucson area home by a masked man in the dark of night, a new anguished plea from daughter Savannah.
5: Nothing about our situation has changed. We have done our part. We will never stop looking for her. We will always ache for her and feel that hole in our hearts.
4: In a new Instagram post, the Today host says she is begging her mother's captor to do the right thing now.
1: ABC's Aaron Katursky, Guthrie asking, tell us where to look for her. Singer Ariana Grande is now suing dozens of hackers she says stole personal information and unreleased music. The hackers so far unidentified. Going up for auction today, memorabilia from KFC founder Colonel Harlan Sanders, including a Daily Planner from 1964 that might have the secret recipe of 11 herbs and spices. Sherry Preston, ABC News.
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1: Brian Koberger filing court documents challenging his guilty pleas in the University of Idaho campus murders.
8: The New York Times reporting that the former PhD criminology student now claims in a new interview with the paper that he was misled into confessing.
9: Are you pleading guilty because you are guilty?
10: Yes.
8: For nearly 3 years, the case gripped this country until weeks before the trial, Koberger admitted to killing each victim to avoid the death penalty.
1: That's ABC's Kana Whitworth. The Pima County, Arizona Sheriff's Department says the search for Nancy Guthrie remains active and ongoing, though without any significant developments in the past nearly 6 months since her disappearance. ABC's Aaron Katursky with more on Savannah Guthrie's latest plea.
11: In a new Instagram post, the Today host says she is begging her mother's captor to do the right thing now.
12: Make the right choice. Help us find her. Tell us where to look for her. I truly believe it is never too late to do the right thing. Help us bring this situation to an end for all of us.
11: Investigators are still trying to trace the items worn by the masked man on Nancy Guthrie's doorstep. The mask, gloves, backpack, and holster. And they're testing a hair and mixed DNA sample found in her home.
1: A new estimate from the Yale Budget Lab says the latest round of Trump tariffs, which followed another set that were struck down by the Supreme Court, could cost every American household at least $1,100 each this year. Sherry Preston, ABC News.
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0: And good morning and welcome to the WSJM Morning Show for Tuesday, July 28th, 2026 at 6.05 a.m. I'm Ken Lundberg. It's the WSJM Morning Show. We have 71 degrees in Benton Harbor right now, 71 in St. Joseph, 70 degrees in Dowagiac and 72 in New Buffalo. Today's forecast does call for potential for a brief shower this morning and then partly cloudy skies otherwise. A high today, probably getting up to around, let's say, 74, 75 degrees in St. Joseph, Benton Harbor, maybe 80 degrees inland. Winds out of the north, 10 to 20 miles per hour. Yeah, it shouldn't be a light show like it was yesterday. Boy, it was loud. It was noisy. It was torrential rains a couple of times. Those winds. Oh, my goodness. But we made it through. A couple of power outages still lingering this morning. Tonight's forecast mostly clear, but none of that storm activity repeat is expected today. So that's the good news. Tonight's forecast mostly clear. A low around 57 degrees overnight. Yay. Forecast for Wednesday, mostly sunny. A high of 80. Winds out of the north. Thursday, partly sunny, a high of 82. And then Friday, we come back with partly cloudy skies and a 30% chance of maybe some rain, some storms coming through, low around 65 degrees. Okay, so calmer weather forecast going forward. Some of the news.

0: News from the WSJM newsroom this morning. A ribbon cutting for the new Project T housing development at the former Mercy Hospital site has been set. That's in Benton Harbor. The ribbon cutting now set for September. Benton Harbor Mayor Marcus Muhammad says phase one of that project, which includes 14 duplexes, is nearly complete. And he says it's bringing new life to a property that sat vacant for several years.
1: Which we know was a hospital for years, inner care. And then it became an eyesore. And now we can see life breathe back into the community with quality housing from the Missing Middle Initiative through the state of Michigan.
0: Harbor Habitat spearheaded the Project T development, securing about $2.5 million from the state and private backers to make the $8.8 million first phase possible. A visit to the site at 960 Agard Avenue shows all 28 homes are now nearly complete. Mayor Muhammad says Benton Harbor is just getting started.
1: In the future, you will see places that were desolate, places that were boarded up, run down, repurposed, and given life to a community that was once coined as the worst place to live in the United States.
0: Phase two of Project T is expected to include a 39-unit apartment building with commercial space on the ground floor. Phase three plans to add more duplexes. Mayor Muhammad says the corner at Wall Street is another development that will be ready to open soon. It's a 46-unit apartment building at 126 West Wall Street. He says it's nearly complete with a ribbon cutting expected in October. For that location, along with one-bedroom apartments, the $20 million project will include a sports court, a gathering space, a community garden, and space for nonprofits. Other news, repairs to the freshwater intake line that feeds the Benton Township water plant will not be complete, at least for the next few months. In January, the township began pumping water from Lake Michigan through a temporary line installed near Rocky Gap County Park after the permanent intake became clogged with ice and sand. Steve Osting, an engineer with Preen and Newhoff, says he works with the township and says permanent underwater intake developed a problem that allowed sand to get into the system, and that made the temporary line necessary. Contractors have since been working on the repairs, and they're now using the permanent intake line again.
2: In the meantime, a better, more reliable temporary solution put into place, and so the system on the beach is not currently active, but it remains there as a backup system. They are drawing water directly in from the intake under the lake, but it still needs work to repair the original failure point and clean out some debris from the line.
0: Osting says the source of the problem has been identified and the remaining work involves completing the repairs. He says people might notice more activity near the water plant as the project wraps up. The temporary intake line near Rocky Gap will eventually be removed. It's still in place. Osting does not yet have a final cost for the work, but says it's been expensive. The township has secured emergency grant funding to help cover the cost. The project is expected to be finished in the fall. And traffic is now flowing. You can take this on your road trip. Traffic is now flowing across the new bridge connecting Canada and the United States. The office of Governor Gretchen Whitmer yesterday posting a video of the governor of Michigan driving across Detroit's Gordie Howe International Bridge in nothing else but a Ford Mustang.
3: We're repairing and rebuilding infrastructure, but to see something brand new like this built is a testament to what's possible. And when we work together and we focus on solving problems, you can see what that can result in. It's really exceptional and going to be so important for our redundancy, homeland security, and of course, our economic future.
0: Canada celebrated completion of the bridge last week with a ribbon-cutting ceremony in Windsor, Ontario. U.S. and Michigan representatives were not invited after President Donald Trump announced the 50% tariffs on Canadian goods entering the United States. Whitmer says the bridge's opening is a monumental achievement. The bridge is named for Gordie Howe, the Canadian hockey legend who played for the Detroit Red Wings. Under an agreement between Michigan and Canada, Canada paid the full cost of constructing that bridge. 6:11, it's the WSJM Morning Show. I'm Ken Lundberg. That's a look at some of the news that we're covering this morning. We have more to talk about. President Donald Trump was in Michigan yesterday, so we'll talk about that visit, what he talked about. That's coming up in just a couple of moments. We have more as well as a sports report from Dave Wolf right now. Ag News is coming up next.
4: The Detroit Tigers dropped their third straight game on Monday night, falling to Baltimore 8-5. Jackson Holliday had four hits as Baltimore hit three home runs. The Tigers try to bounce back tonight with Troy Melton on the mound against Dean Kramer. First pitch is 6:40 with the pregame show at 6:15 on Newstalk Sports 94.9 WSJM. The White Sox lost the opener of their four-game series with the Yankees 9-5 despite three hits from Colson Montgomery. The Sox host the Yankees tonight at 7:40, and the Cubs beat the Cardinals 7-3 as Alex Bregman broke out of his slump with four hits, including a home run and two doubles. The Cubs are at St. Louis again tonight at 7:45. Former University of Michigan Athletic Director Ward Manuel will receive a $7.14 million buyout as part of a separation agreement with the university. Tonight in the WNBA, the Indiana Fever visit the Seattle Storm at 9:30. And Midwest League Baseball, West Michigan hosts Beloit. South Bend is at Lake County. Fort Wayne visits Great Lakes. And Lansing travels to Wisconsin. With sports, I'm Dave Wolf.
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5: I'm Nicole Haslip with Ag Headline News. I'm Brown Field. A corn agronomist says he's cautiously optimistic about this year's production.
6: There's a lot of things that could happen, but at this point, we're set up for some pretty exciting yields.
5: The U.S. crop condition ratings were steady to lower over the past week. The USDA says 63% of U.S. corn and soybean crops are in good to excellent condition.
7: End of June into July turned quite dry. We are begging for some rain right now. We do have some crops all in the reproductive stages that have not had any significant amount of rain on them here for a little while, and it's getting pretty concerning.
8: We had all these pocket rains, and I happened to get lucky and have four tenths come through since we got done with wheat harvest. But I've watched a lot of rain go around me.
5: It's time to start planning for next year's crop.
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21: Mostly cloudy with areas of fog to start out today, but we will become clear and sunny through the course of today. High temperatures near 80 inland will stay in the 70s along the lakeshore with the wind out of the north today. We're going to see waves building, 3-foot waves for the start of today, 8-foot waves by tonight, so you'll see red flags at the beaches. Tonight will drop to 57 and tomorrow a high of 80. I'm Chief Meteorologist Carrie Pujol.
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0: 6:18 on your Tuesday morning, July 28th. 71 degrees in Benton Harbor right now, 71 in St. Joseph, 70 in Dowagiac. Yeah, what a difference 24 hours makes. We're very happy to have you here on the WSJM Morning Show. We've got a few things to talk about this morning. The president was in Michigan yesterday. Yeah, President Donald Trump visiting General Motors Milford Proving Grounds on Monday, where he promoted his administration's manufacturing and trade policies. A speech that focused on the economy, the auto industry. Yeah, there was a little bit of politics in there as well. Before speaking, President Trump toured the facility with GM's CEO, Mary Barra, and viewed several vehicles. During his remarks on stage, the president argued that tariffs and tax cuts have helped revive American manufacturing, saying they have encouraged companies to invest in the United States and expand domestic auto production. He specifically praised General Motors, of course, they're his host, and said tariffs were helping the automaker while promoting his America First trade agenda. There was a political tone, as you might imagine. Yeah, absolutely, right ahead of our primary election that's a week from today. Early voting has already started. President Trump invited several Michigan Republicans onto the stage, including U.S. Senate candidate Mike Rogers and gubernatorial candidate John James. He criticized Democrats. He criticized the UAW, the labor union, President Sean Fain during the speech. The visit came as traffic officially opened on the Gordie Howe International Bridge between Detroit and Windsor. President Trump did not attend the bridge opening, but he continued to defend his tariff policies toward Canada during that stop. What else did he talk about on stage? Well, he endorsed the end to daylight saving time. Yeah, preventing the requirement to change clocks twice a year. That whole spring forward, fall back, lose some sleep thing. Yeah, so the president getting behind that effort to end that. He said, let's get rid of daylight savings time stuff, okay? He noted that the House has approved legislation to allow states to abolish the time shift. The bill is now pending in the Senate. The Senate approved a similar measure in 2022, but I think back then it was the House that failed to act. Senate Majority Leader John Thune, however, the Republican from South Dakota, says it's not clear that the legislation has the support of 60 senators needed to overcome procedural challenges. The president said hopefully the Senate is going to approve that. The House approved it, and we should get rid of it. Daylight saving time. Daylight saving time is the period between March and November. We're in it right now when most Americans set their clocks ahead by an hour to extend daylight later into the evening. It's designed to provide more evening daylight during the warmer months and more morning daylight during the winter. That's the, you know, so we can outsmart Mother Nature that way, apparently, or not. The argument for ending the time change is that it contributes significantly to health problems and traffic accidents from the changing sleep patterns. Yeah, you disrupt your sleep pattern twice a year. I mean, isn't that the whole thing? Aren't we supposed to keep our sleep patterns good and healthy and consistent and everything else? And then we go ahead and just disrupt them twice a year. I don't know. I don't like it. Arizona and Hawaii, though, and the territories of Guam and Puerto Rico, they do not observe daylight saving time. Another 19 states have approved legislation to halt the clock changes as soon as the federal law allows it. Yeah. So, I mean, there are states, it's not just me, but if you think about the attitude of people in Hawaii, they're very easygoing. They're very, you know, hey, it's all right. Things are going well. We're good. Maybe that's because of the time change or maybe because of the island living. Anyway, they said there's a lot of support for it. However, Tom Cotton is a senator from Arkansas. He opposes the time change, and he could single-handedly block that legislation in the Senate with procedural hurdles. He contends that the sun would rise at dangerously late hours if daylight saving time were made permanent. So more to come on that. We'll see what happens. But the president talking about that yesterday while he was here in Michigan. Let's see, what else do we have going on? President Donald Trump again put off his threats of a military escalation, a major military escalation with Iran in favor of diplomatic efforts. Yeah, give peace a chance to open the Strait of Hormuz. This after senior advisors, including the vice president, apparently cornered the president in the Oval Office and voiced some serious concerns about a major military escalation, which you can imagine. You'd want to hear all the options and hear everything on the table and see what the potential strategy is and the ramifications going forward. The decision to hold off further escalation came after that meeting in the White House on Friday, where top officials and the advisors discussed a range of options, implications, and concerns. Some would say this is the latest instance of President Trump threatening destruction or military action and then stepping back at the last minute, citing negotiations or diplomatic progress, neither of which seemed to be agreed upon or going well. More than a month ago, the U.S. and Iran signed a memorandum of understanding, vowing to work over 60 days toward a final agreement. President Trump earlier this month said the MOU is over, and that's when the countries began striking each other again. As part of the discussion that happened on Friday, reportedly, both General Dan Kane, the chairman of the Joint Chiefs of Staff, and Vice President J.D. Vance voiced grave concerns about escalating the war in Iran. Kane apparently told the president that the U.S. military was capable of carrying out the options he was considering, but laid out possible negative implications, including the further depletion of munitions stockpiles. Yeah, that's been a topic this week. Vice President Vance, for his part, who's taken the lead on diplomatic talks, continued to advocate for a diplomatic solution. In an interview with Axios yesterday, President Trump said, "All of the people that deal with Iran asked me, don't fire, don't fire." In a follow-up statement to ABC News, the president said, "We have far more munitions than anyone in the world and far more than we need." And he went on to accuse the Biden administration of diminishing the stockpile before he took office this time around. He said, "Our defense companies are at this moment making more munitions than have ever before. In addition to expanding their plants and equipment at record levels, as we build up, we'll start issuing more to our allies in Europe and elsewhere." In a statement, a spokesperson for General Kane said, "We do not comment on the confidential military advice of the chairman and what he provides the president." A U.S. official said, "Despite the escalation in attacks, there's been a drumbeat of diplomatic talks at the technical level that has shown the possibility of progress on key issues, including the Strait of Hormuz." That official said in a very cute way, "The duck has been paddling below the surface." So if you think about a duck, you think about it on the water, legs are moving furiously underneath, but you don't see it. So apparently that's the description of how talks are going between the U.S. and Iran right now. Iran's deputy foreign minister has said the Iranian delegation has made no pleas or any requests to continue negotiations. White House Communications Director Stephen Chung said in a statement, "President Trump has always been consistent in saying he prefers a diplomatic solution, but he continues to retain all options if Iran continues terrorist activities in the Strait of Hormuz or against our allies." Okay. Other foreign relations that the president is undertaking today, Ukrainian President Volodymyr Zelensky and Israeli Prime Minister Benjamin Netanyahu will both be angling for the president's time as both are set to meet with President Trump at the White House today. Zelensky and Netanyahu are expected to meet with President Trump in addition to attending the funeral of the late Senator Lindsey Graham, who died suddenly earlier this month. Their expected meetings will give both leaders a chance to push their agendas with the president. Obviously, the policy toward Iran and Russia-Ukraine remains in flux at this point. Graham was a staunch supporter of Israel and was highly critical of Iran. He also met with Zelensky in Kyiv the day before his death and had been in the process of advancing a Senate bill to strengthen sanctions on Russia. So Netanyahu, for his part, last came to Washington to meet with Trump in February, just a few days before the U.S. entered that months-long conflict with Iran. During today's meeting, Netanyahu plans to discuss Israel's security and strength with Trump. He said on social media, "Our goal is clear: to safeguard Israel's security, strengthen its power, and expand the circle of peace around us." He also wrote that he'll pay respects to Senator Graham during his visit, who he described as a true friend. Zelensky, president of Ukraine, Zelensky and Trump last met on the sidelines of the NATO summit in Ankara, Turkey, earlier this month. The two are expected to meet today to continue discussions on finding a way to end the war with Russia, between Ukraine and Russia. In recent weeks, Zelensky has called for diplomatic efforts to ensure Kyiv can secure weapons and missiles more quickly, amid a shortage that has left it exposed, they say, to Russian attacks. Zelensky is also accusing Russia of helping Iran target U.S. military bases in the Middle East through satellite surveillance. He's getting very specific on this. President Trump said he'd ask the Russian president, Vladimir Putin, directly about the allegations. See how far that goes. The president said, "I'll ask Putin about it. We'll find out." What, does he have a lie detector on him? Anyway, he said he's going to ask Putin about it. We'll find out. He insisted any such assistance hasn't had much impact because we've knocked the HE double hockey sticks out of Iran. Zelensky said that since the beginning of July, Ukraine has recorded Russian satellite surveillance of Arab Gulf allies and U.S. military facilities in the region. He alleged that there's a clear correlation between Russia's satellite imagery of the sites, the U.S. sites over in the Middle East, and Iranian strikes, both before the attacks, in preparation for them, and afterward to assess the damage inflicted. So, I mean, just to be clear, what Zelensky is saying is, hey, Russia's using their satellites not only to find you in the United States in the Middle East, but also to help them target you and then to take a look at what they did afterwards. Pretty damning allegations, you might say. The White House did not respond to questions about Ukraine's allegations or whether they had received the Ukrainian intelligence that Zelensky was talking about. I'm sure he'll receive it today. President Trump insisted last Friday that he trusts Putin and Chinese President Xi Jinping. He trusts that they're not helping Iran in any quote-unquote major way. So anyway, so some tense words there, and obviously the possibility of drawing the U.S. into a larger conflict, especially if you find out Russia's been helping your enemy. Not good. Let's see what else. We've got a couple other things to talk about. I do want to talk about the Biden tapes that were released this week. Yeah, audio clips released by the Right Wing Oversight Project on Monday of former President Joe Biden's conversations with his biographer. But we'll have to wait. We'll put a pin in that. We'll come back. We'll talk about that in a few moments. Right now, we've got to get to a couple of important commercial messages and then our financial report from Bloomberg. That's coming up next right here on the WSJM Morning Show. It's 6:30.
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24: This is a Bloomberg Money Minute. Paramount Skydance CEO David Ellison says he's highly confident in the planned $110 billion takeover of Warner Brothers Discovery, despite the legal challenges. 12 states and the Writers Guild of America Union have sued to block the merger, arguing the deal would stifle competition in the movie and TV business and raise prices for consumers. Turning to trading, stocks are struggling for direction this morning. The Federal Reserve kicking off its two-day meeting today. Tomorrow afternoon, the central bank will be out with its interest rate decision. And JetBlue is revamping the way customers shop for flights, introducing what it calls a simplified fare structure. Customers will first choose among four categories for seats, service, and amenities before selecting one of three fare options within that cabin: base, standard, or flex. The airline says it will make it easier for customers to tailor fares on their budget. JetBlue will begin rolling out the change in the coming days. Courtney Donahoe, Bloomberg Radio.
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0: 6:34, it's the WSJM Morning Show for your Tuesday, July 28th. It's my wife's birthday. Stephanie's birthday. Happy birthday, Stephanie. 71 degrees. She may be listening. Who knows? Maybe she's sleeping. Maybe she's walking. Who knows? Benton Harbor, 71 degrees, 71 in St. Joe. It's 70 degrees in South Haven, 69 and cloudy in Dowagiac. We do expect a pretty decent day compared to yesterday. Maybe a shower today, but then just partly cloudy skies. The high today here locally in Benton Harbor, St. Joe, we're probably going to get up to the mid-70s. Inland a little bit, it's going to be warmer, about 80 degrees. Winds out of the north today, you might contend with that, 10 to 20 miles per hour. Tonight's forecast, mostly clear, a low of 57. Wednesday, Thursday, mostly sunny, high around 80, 82 degrees. And then Friday, we bring back in a possibility of rain showers on Friday. Partly cloudy, 30% chance of rain, maybe a storm or two, and a high around 85. 6:35, more news now from ABC.
25: 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Strong storms battering parts of the Midwest, including Menasha, Wisconsin.
26: I just wanted some rain, Lord, not this.
27: It was intense.
5: Loud and noise.
25: Their town taking a direct hit by a tornado, at least four more touching down in Illinois. Southern Japan rattled by a 7.1 magnitude earthquake. Japanese broadcaster NHK saying there are injuries at a shopping mall where the roof collapsed. It's been 5 months since the president first ordered attacks on Iran. For now, the latest pause in fighting holding. Javed Ali is a former senior director of counterterrorism at the National Security Council.
6: We're looking at the potential for perhaps a diplomatic breakthrough. But again, if talks break down, if the Iranians start to try to impose costs on the U.S., then we're going to go back to the fighting we've seen the past couple of weeks.
25: President Trump welcomes Israel's prime minister and Ukraine's president to Washington today. This afternoon, he will attend the funeral for Senator Lindsey Graham. This is ABC News.
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0: Some of the news stories we have coming up just after 7 o'clock. We now know more about that tragic finding in Ottawa County where a family of eight was found dead on last Friday. Authorities revealing some more disturbing details. We'll give you some more information about that coming up just after 7 o'clock. Other news, Southwest Michigan residents are being asked to share their transportation habits through new surveys from the Southwest Michigan Planning Commission. Yeah, they're trying to put together a regional transportation plan that will make improvements that people want. So we'll talk about that survey and how you can register your input. And then North Berrien Fire Rescue planning their 125th anniversary celebration for next month. We'll tell you who they are, what they do, and why they're important. That's coming up just after 7 o'clock here on WSJM. It's 6:37. Sports is next with Dave Wolf after a look at state news.
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8: I'm Beth Fisher. President Donald Trump visited Michigan to defend his economic policies and impact on the auto industry. Mr. Trump spoke to a crowd at the GM Proving Grounds, saying his tariffs have helped automakers by returning jobs and investments back to the U.S. One of Michigan's elections is being watched nationally, the race for the open U.S. Senate seat. Representative Haley Stevens and Dr. Abdul El Sayed faced off at Fox 2. The first question about affordability. El Sayed says he'd crack down on corporations like DTE and Blue Cross Blue Shield, while Stevens says she already has bills on the table to help Michiganders with affordability. The Detroit Tigers may have lost yesterday, but we still got a viral moment out of it.
9: The chase for the squirrel is on, and the squirrel is in the corner, and the squirrel is still eluding an entire horde of grounds crew members.
8: Grounds crew removed the squirrel. I'm Beth Fisher for the Michigan News Network.
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29: The Tigers dropped their third straight game on Monday night, falling to the Baltimore Orioles 8-5 at Comerica Park. Jackson Holliday had four hits, while Baltimore blasted three home runs, including two in the fifth inning, to hand Detroit the loss. The Tigers are now 50-57 and facing some tough decisions as the August 3rd trade deadline approaches. They'll try to even the series tonight as Troy Melton, who is 5-1, gets the start against Baltimore's Dean Kramer. First pitch at 6:40, with the pregame show at 6:15 on News Talk Sports 94.9 WSJM. The White Sox open up a four-game series with the Yankees by falling 9-5. Aly Sanchez hit the first home run of his major league career, while the Yankees broke the game open with four runs in the eighth inning. Colson Montgomery had three hits for Chicago, but the Sox committed three errors in the loss. The series continues tonight at 7:40 as Garrett Cole faces Anthony Kay. And the Cubs opened up their series in St. Louis with a 7-3 win over the Cardinals. Alex Bregman broke out of an 0-for-12 slump with a homer, two doubles, four hits, and two RBIs, while Nico Horner also collected four hits in Chicago's 14-hit attack. The Cubs go for another win tonight at Busch Stadium with Colin Ray on the mound against Michael Pegrivi. In college sports, documents obtained through a Freedom of Information Act request show former Michigan Athletic Director Ward Manuel will receive a lump payment of $7.14 million as part of a separation agreement with the university. Manuel stepped down following investigations into former football coach Sharon Moore in the athletic department. The agreement also includes tickets to Michigan athletic events and golf privileges. Tonight in the WNBA, the All-Star break ends for the Indiana Fever as they travel to Seattle at 9:30. In the NFL, reigning league MVP and former Lions quarterback Matthew Stafford says the Rams have a high ceiling entering the new season. The 30-year-old quarterback is working through a modified training camp schedule after throwing for more than 4,700 yards last year in what he calls the best season of his career. Midwest League Baseball resumes tonight. The West Michigan Whitecaps host Beloit. South Bend visits Lake County. Fort Wayne travels to Great Lakes. And Lansing is at Wisconsin. The rest of the scores from last night and the schedules for today's games are on this station's website. With your morning sports for Tuesday, July 28th, I'm Dave Wolf.
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0: Hey, it's Ken Lundberg with the WSJM Morning Show. 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
21: Mostly cloudy with areas of fog to start out today, but we will become clear and sunny through the course of today. High temperatures near 80 inland will stay in the 70s along the lake shore with the wind out of the north today. We're going to see waves building, 3-foot waves for the start of today, 8-foot waves by tonight, so you'll see red flags at the beaches. Tonight will drop to 57 and tomorrow a high of 80. I'm Chief Meteorologist Carrie Pujol.
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0: 70 degrees in South Haven right now. We've got 70 degrees in Benton Harbor, 71 degrees in St. Joseph right now. Good morning. Thank you for joining us. WSJM Morning Show. Coming up next hour here on the WSJM Morning Show, from 7 to 8 o'clock, we're going to be visiting with a couple of special guests in studio, Dr. Prudy Barrett Nelson and the Honorable Thomas Nelson. Yeah, former chief judge here in Berrien County. We will be talking with them about helping hands for vulnerable children. We'll be talking with them about a lot of different things, but that's going to be on the agenda for this morning. We'll be talking with them about some of the amazing work that they're doing in Southwest Michigan. So that's coming up next hour right here on the WSJM Morning Show. We'll be visiting with them all hour long. So if you want to get ready for it, it's going to be on the video live stream. We'll have it on YouTube, on Facebook, on the WSJM app. Tune in next hour for Dr. Prudy Barrett Nelson and the Honorable Thomas Nelson joining us here in studio to give us a lot of information. Yeah, so stay tuned for that. That's coming up in just a few minutes. Also, I do want to tell you, let's see, we've got a couple other things here I wanted to hit on briefly. Former President Joe Biden, you know, he wrote a book. They all write books. But there are now audio clips released of former President Joe Biden's conversations with his biographer, Mark Lewis Zwanitzer, which appears to show what former special counsel Robert Hur found in his 2024 report, that Biden disclosed classified material. He was forgetful and continued to possess classified material after leaving his post as vice president. Yeah. Ouch. In the audio tapes, former President Biden can be heard discussing notes he kept from his time as vice president as he showed them to his ghostwriter for his autobiography. They didn't even know I had this, Biden is captured on tape saying, while apparently showing the ghostwriter his old notes as reference points in their discussion of allegedly classified foreign policy matters during his days as vice president. The information is still redacted in the audio clips themselves, the information on what was actually discussed as far as the classified stuff. The tapes were released by a group called the Oversight Project. It's a branch of the conservative think tank Heritage Foundation. They successfully sued the Justice Department to release those tapes. Vice President and then President Biden had fought to stop the release, but ultimately decided to give up the battle by withdrawing his legal challenges. A representative for Biden declined to comment specifically on the release of the audio tapes yesterday, but a spokesperson said in a statement last week that President Biden's conversations for a book a decade ago that discussed his late son are private and were provided to the Justice Department on the express condition that they stay private. Reversing course and making them public is just the latest example of the administration weaponizing the DOJ for political retribution. Back to the tapes, in multiple instances on the audio tapes, former President Biden has trouble remembering dates and information during the interviews with his ghostwriter. In the Hur report, Biden is described as an elderly man with poor memory. Hur ultimately decided not to bring a case against then former Vice President Biden, in part because of his cooperation, which supported the notion that he had not intentionally broken the law, but instead did so mistakenly. But Biden's memory issues and disposition also weighed into the decision on how a jury might respond to prosecution. The group Oversight Project said in a statement yesterday, since March of 2024, the Heritage Foundation fought tooth and nail to bring the tapes to light. Together, we defeated both the Biden-led Justice Department and the high-priced private attorneys. These tapes we're releasing today should have come out a long time ago. So anyway, as we mentioned, there's classified material apparently discussed in them. There's also some discussion about Biden's relationship with former President Barack Obama. And Biden said former President Barack Obama used to get really aggravated, although he used different words, really aggravated at him, being Biden, over disagreements on how to handle the economy in the aftermath of the 2008 financial crisis. Biden said, I was really a lonely voice on housing. I was a lonely voice on the middle class. I mean, I thought we should be much more aggressive than putting these guys in jail and the bankers. I mean, he used to get really blank blank at me, referring to Obama. Then he said the reason the administration did not do more was because Obama and his allies were subconsciously beholden to Silicon Valley. He said on the tapes, I think the reason why we didn't do more, by the way, I think that's because, this is a harsh thing to say, but I think subconsciously at least, Barack and his guys were beholden to Silicon Valley. And the Valley guys didn't want that blank, the same blank that I wanted. So, yeah, using colorful words, I mean, you know. Anyway, Biden also said Obama backed away from a promise to appoint Larry Summers to the Federal Reserve because Larry Summers was a quote-unquote liability. Let's see, what else do we have in here? Biden also talked about whether or not he would run for president. The tapes included several minutes-long recollection from Biden of a lunch meeting with Obama where Biden said the then president gave him advice about whether or not he should run for president in 2016. Biden recalled, he said, it's my decision to run or not. It doesn't have to do with the field. Biden indicated that Obama questioned whether his vice president could win the nomination over Hillary Clinton, saying that it would be a really uphill battle. And then Biden said, the fact is, he didn't think it was doable at the time, that I could actually go out and get the nomination. That was my read at the time. It's not clear from the recording when the meeting between Biden and Obama took place, though Biden provides the details to his ghostwriter just a few days before the 2016 election. Let's see. Yeah, there are a few more things in there. We'll see what else is in there. But it might be an interesting listen if you've got a, you know, long dog walk to go on or something like that. 6:52, it's the WSJM Morning Show. I'm Ken Lundberg. We've got more coming up in just a few moments. We'll be right back after these important messages.
1: 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Hey, it's Ken Lundberg with the WSJM Morning Show. 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
1: It's your Tuesday, July 28th, 2026. I'm Ken Lundberg. Thank you so much for joining us on the WSJM Morning Show. We're about 3 minutes away from another update from ABC News for our latest world and national news. Outside right now, we've got 71 degrees in Benton Harbor, 70 in South Haven. It's 69 degrees in Dowagiac. Cloudy skies, and that's why we'll start the day as we talk about. The temperature probably going to get up to a high here locally of 74, 75 degrees. Inland a little bit, we'll see temperatures go up to about 80 degrees. Did you hear about this? The wife of Kansas City Chiefs offensive coordinator Eric Bieniemy was allegedly shot by the couple's son at their home in Virginia on Sunday night. 57-year-old Mia Bieniemy is in stable condition following the shooting. That's according to Loudoun County Sheriff officials. The sheriff's office said Elijah Bieniemy, 27-year-old son of the Bieniemys of Ashburn, Virginia, was arrested and charged with a malicious wounding, use of a firearm and commission of a felony, and discharge of a firearm inside a dwelling. He's being held without bond at the Loudoun County Adult Detention Center. The investigation is ongoing, and there's not believed to be any threat to the public, according to the sheriff's office. Mia Bieniemy called 911 after the shooting. She said she had been shot. A spokesperson for the family said, "She just said that she was shot multiple times, and we have to go through an entire investigation to determine where everybody was, what they did, what prompted it, and how it all transpired." So Elijah has a court date that's coming up in late August. The Chiefs football organization said in a statement yesterday that the club is aware of the incident involving the Bieniemy family. Chief head coach Andy Reid said in a press conference yesterday that the team's training camp in St. Joseph, Missouri, that the thoughts and prayers of the team are with the Bieniemy family. Said he couldn't get into details, but things happen sometimes and Eric will work through it. So unfortunate incident unfolding there. Thankfully, nobody perished in that shooting, but I'm sure that we'll hear more about that as that goes forward. Forecast for today, a brief shower early today and then just partly cloudy skies today. As I mentioned, a high inland around 80 degrees, about 75 here locally. Tonight's forecast, mostly clear, a low of 57 degrees. Winds out of the north, 10 to 20 miles per hour. Wednesday and Thursday, it should be mostly sunny both days. High of around 80 degrees and winds out of the north, 10 to 15 miles per hour. Friday and into the weekend, we have partly cloudy skies. Chance of showers and storms Friday and Saturday and Sunday. It's 7 o'clock.
17: ABC News. I'm Sherry Preston. Strong storms pummeling the Midwest. Our tornado touched down in the Appleton, Wisconsin area. Kathy Zink lives there.
18: The garage. Lots of damage. But my little house is pretty much intact. Thank God.
17: That is flash flooding and high winds make traveling by air difficult.
19: The severe weather bringing air travel to a halt. Chicago's O'Hare seeing delays of 6 hours. More than 1,600 flights canceled nationwide. The storm system now pushing east after a separate round of storms already pounded parts of New Jersey and Pennsylvania.
8: ABC's Sophie Flay. As the U.S.-Israel war with Iran enters its sixth month today, Israeli Prime Minister Benjamin Netanyahu visits the White House. Former Senior Director for Counterterrorism at the National Security Council, Javed Ali.
9: This may be an opportunity for President Trump to make sure that he and Prime Minister Netanyahu are on the same page, because we've seen over the past several months where the Israel and the United States have not been on the same page.
8: There's been a lull in the fighting as diplomats try to iron out a more permanent ceasefire arrangement. After Netanyahu's visit, President Trump sits down with Ukrainian President Zelensky. And then this afternoon, the president will be at a memorial service for South Carolina Senator Lindsey Graham at the National Cathedral in Washington. A surprise move from Brian Koberger, the man who pleaded guilty to killing four University of Idaho college students.
19: Koberger, who had no known connection to the victims, admitted to the killings, though he never provided a motive. Now, in a handwritten petition, Koberger is asking for the case to go to trial because he claims he was convinced to falsely confess by coercion, disinformation, false promises, and the withholding of exculpatory discovery.
8: ABC's Hannah Patah. Damage, it's believed, some people trapped at a shopping mall in southern Japan following a 6.8 magnitude earthquake that rattled buildings. You're listening to ABC News.
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4: Another 4,000 people evacuated from their homes in Central Europe in the midst of those wicked wildfires that have been burning amid another heat wave. ABC's Marcus Moore is there.
5: From southwest France to the outskirts of Madrid, firefighters wrestling with massive infernos as temperatures soar. At least one person dead amid Spain's largest outbreak of fires in recent history. The fire is forcing one of Europe's biggest evacuations since World War II.
4: Hundreds of thousands evacuated their homes. Kentucky Fried Chicken lovers have a rare opportunity today to buy a little piece of history in Louisville, Kentucky. ABC's Peter Haralambo says dozens of items belonging to Colonel Harlan David Sanders are up for auction.
6: Colonel Sanders has been the face of the fast food giant for decades.
7: Hey, look at there. Didn't I tell you it was finger-licking good?
6: And now the public has a chance to buy a piece of his fried chicken empire. Among the items for sale include some of the pressure cookers Sanders used to refine his frying technique, his iconic bow tie and suspenders, the butcher block and stove from his kitchen, and a planner believed to contain a list of his secret 11 herbs and spices. The auction is set to begin Tuesday evening, and online bidding has already begun. Peter Haralambos, ABC News.
4: Johnson & Johnson now says it has agreed to pay an estimated $5.5 billion to settle tens of thousands of lawsuits connected to its talc products. The claims say talc led to cases of ovarian cancer. The company stopped using it 6 years ago. Sherry Preston, ABC News.
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10: 7:05, it's the WSJM Morning Show for Tuesday, July 28th. Good morning, I'm Ken Lundberg. Thanks for joining us on the Morning Show. We've got a couple of special guests here in studio who we've started the conversation with on the video live stream, and we'll continue it in just a moment. We're talking with Dr. Prudy Barrett Nelson and the Honorable Thomas Nelson. Both should be familiar names if you've spent any time in this community. So we'll talk about one of the passions that they have right now is an organization called Helping Hands for Vulnerable Children. We'll tell you what that organization does, how they're helping around the world, literally. Halfway around the world. So we'll talk about that with them in just a moment here on the WSJM Morning Show. Right now, let's get a quick check of the weather forecast for today. Brief shower possible early today and then just partly cloudy skies, a high of around 80. It's going to be a little cooler by the lake, probably the mid-70s. Tonight's forecast, mostly clear, a low of 57. Wednesday and Thursday, sunny and a high of 80, 82 degrees. And then Friday, partly cloudy, chance of showers and storms move back in, but a high of around 85 degrees. The weekend forecast, probably going to top out around 80, 82 degrees as far as temperatures go. So some of the news that we have from the WSJM newsroom, we now know more about that tragic finding in Ottawa County where a family of eight was found dead last Friday. Authorities say a Grand Haven Township man shot and killed his wife and their six children before taking his own life and setting fire to the family's home. The Ottawa County Sheriff's Office announced yesterday that autopsies determined all eight family members died from gunshot wounds. Investigators say 47-year-old Christopher Karlokowitz killed his wife, 39-year-old Mandy, and the couple's six children, who ranged in age from age 5 to 15, before dying by suicide. Officials believe the fire was then intentionally set in multiple areas of the home after the shootings, although the exact origin remains under investigation. Sheriff's officials have not identified a motive. They said they didn't find

0: a suicide note, but investigators continue reviewing evidence. The sheriff in the Ottawa County called the case an unspeakable tragedy that we may never completely understand. Other news, Southwest Michigan residents are being asked to share their transportation habits through new surveys from the Southwest Michigan Planning Commission. Senior planner Kimberly Gallagher says the commission must update its regional transportation plan every 3 years to remain eligible for federal funding. The surveys, they say, give the public an opportunity to help shape that plan. She says the results will also help planners measure progress since the last surveys were conducted in 2018.
1: We really want to see with this survey, you know, have we moved the mark when it comes to specifically drivers' perception of transportation around the area, pedestrians, and cyclists, and just kind of do a compare to see, have we made improvements?
0: Gallagher said there are three surveys. One's oriented on drivers, another one for pedestrians, and one for bicyclists.
1: We ask some questions about, like, are you comfortable walking in your neighborhood? Do you walk to work? Do you, you know, just walk for recreation? So we're kind of finding out when it comes to cycling or walking what people are doing.
0: Gallagher says the commission wants input from drivers as well. She points to improvements such as the Napier Avenue pedestrian walkways, which were requested in previous surveys, along with significant growth in bicycle and pedestrian trails throughout Southwest Michigan. Now, the surveys are available online and will remain open for 2 months. We have a link at our website. That's WSJM.com. The new regional transportation plan, they say, could be complete next March. And North Berrien Fire Rescue is planning a 125th anniversary celebration for next month. The department serves the city of Coloma, Coloma Township, and Hager Township. Firefighter Frank De La Torre tells us the department's history dates back to 1901.
2: Quite the history here, starting out at Coloma Fire Department. And then in 2004, we merged with Hager Fire Department to create the Coloma-Hager Fire Department. And then in 2010, we actually changed our name to the North Berrien Fire Rescue Station.
0: The Coloma Fire Station is marking its 125th anniversary this year. De La Torre says the department now operates two stations with 20 paid and on-call firefighters and one full-time chief. It responds, they say, to an average of 250 calls a year. A celebration is planned for August 15th at 2 p.m. at the Coloma Station.
2: So our goal is to have kind of a safety day where the public can come, have some refreshments, and view our station, our equipment, and hopefully some equipment of our public safety partners in the community as well.
0: De La Torre says anniversary T-shirts and challenge coins will be available for purchase. He says the partnership between the Coloma and Hager Township communities has worked well with firefighters involved throughout the communities they serve. He adds the department will also have a strong presence during this weekend's Coloma Glad Peach Festival. That's a look at some of the local news that we have in the WSJM newsroom. We have more to talk about this hour. In fact, we're going to be visiting with a couple of special guests who are here in our studio this morning. You might recognize their names. Dr. Prudy Barrett Nelson and the Honorable Thomas Nelson are here. They are here representing Helping Hands for Vulnerable Children. Good morning, and thank you for joining us. We appreciate you.
3: Thank you very much.
4: Thank you.
0: We love origin stories, so we'll dive into that in just a moment, if that's all right. But first off, for those who were not on the video live stream, who are listening on the radio, if you wouldn't mind just introducing, what is Helping Hands for Vulnerable Children? What is this organization?
3: Okay, Helping Hands for Vulnerable Children is an organization that Tom and I founded just maybe 3 or 4 years ago.
0: Okay.
3: The purpose is to raise money to support our mission in Uganda. Our mission is to educate young people, people with academic abilities that are unable to go to school, but who we feel can be successful professionals, yeah. Lawyers, doctors, engineers. Uganda needs those. Africa needs those. They're sort of stuck on a glue trap of poverty and illness, and without educated professionals, they're not going to get off. So that's our mission, to create, help create change makers and tomorrow's leaders.
0: Yeah. Oh, and I'm sure we'll talk more about what people can do to help. But if people only have a couple of minutes right now, what can they do? How can they get involved? How can they help?
3: We have actually now three things that can be done, or three channels. The first is child sponsorship. Most of our kids are sponsored. That money is used to support them, pay their school fees. It's $50 a month, and they can access the information on our website.
0: Okay.
3: www.hh4vc.org.
0: Okay.
3: We also have decided that we're going to build a school, a 400 a student school, which is a huge undertaking for us. We're raising money for that. Donations are more than welcome. And then third, just general funds to kind of fill in the gaps that sponsorship doesn't cover.
0: Okay. And the website where you can learn all about this and make your contributions if you wish is hh4vc.org. Helping Hands for Vulnerable Children.
3: Yes.
0: .org. And they've got the whole story behind there. Your tagline is, it's not enough to do good. We need to do good well.
3: That's true.
0: Why do you say that?
3: Because I think a lot of people, you know, they think that they're doing something good and they really are. But if there's not a thought behind it, oftentimes even the best intended efforts go awry. Yeah. And so I think that, you know, this needs to be a systematically thought out process if you want to do the best work with the resources you have.
0: Yeah. And I would imagine there are a lot of different channels people could go through to help aid organizations in different ways. Why this one? Why did you say we need to start our own?
3: Because we know where the money's going.
0: Yeah.
3: We know the people who are organizing it, who are providing the services. We visit once or twice a year. We meet all the kids. I can tell you all about each of the kids. We have 34 kids. It's just, it's very, very hands-on. And it's locally owned. The community owns it. It's not an outside organization going in and doing for the community. We're doing with the community. Mm. And that makes all of the difference.
0: Yeah.
3: And there's no money going to pay CEOs. You know, Tom and I work for free.
0: Yeah.
3: I work harder than him.
0: Yeah. Yeah. So I've heard. No.
4: That's very true.
3: It is true. And so, you know, no money is wasted. 100%.
0: Love
3: going
0: that.
3: To help the kids.
0: Love that. Let's bring the Honorable Thomas E. Nelson, former chief judge for the Berrien County Trial Court in Michigan, into the conversation. You're president of the organization.
4: Yes, only by name. As you can tell, Prudy pretty much runs the organization.
0: Talk to us a little bit about the genesis of your involvement here. When did you first learn of this idea, and how did this come about?
4: Well, as she said, the young man that she met over in Uganda when she was doing some mission work there is a Jonathan, and Jonathan is now an MD, as she said. He really touched our hearts, and when I went over there with her, I got to meet him and his entire family, because the entire family is involved in this effort. As she mentioned, Jonathan would have never been able to become a nurse, let alone a doctor, without the support of his family.
0: Yeah.
4: In fact, his oldest brother, once he was able to get through school, and he's an educator, he actually runs a school over there, he then supported the next child down, and when that child was educated, then, as I said, they paid it forward for the whole family. So that's how I got involved initially. And as Prudy mentioned, you know, you're going to change the world there one person at a time. And I think one of the really telling things is many of the young girls in Uganda get married early. They have children. Then their spouse oftentimes leaves because they are a polygamous society. Mm. And so they're left alone and trying to raise these children. That's very difficult. So the impetus really is to try to reach some of these girls young so they'll be educated. And as we all know, it's often the woman in the home that actually operates the educational efforts and is more involved in that. So as the mothers are educated and have a skill, they can pass it on to their children.
0: Yeah, we're
3: That's
0: talking
3: very true.
0: Yeah, we're talking with Dr. Prudy Barrett Nelson and the Honorable Thomas Nelson. They lead the Helping Hands for Vulnerable Children organization. We're going to be talking about that. We're going to get origin stories here in just a moment. We'll be right back on the video live stream here on the radio. We have sports to get to, Dave Wolf, and then a couple of important messages before another check on our weather forecast. 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
5: The Detroit Tigers dropped their third straight game on Monday night, falling to Baltimore 8-5. Jackson Holliday had four hits as Baltimore hit three home runs. The Tigers try to bounce back tonight with Troy Melton on the mound against Dean Kramer. First pitch is 6:40, with the pregame show at 6:15 on Newstalk Sports 94.9 WSJM. The White Sox lost the opener of their four-game series with the Yankees 9-5, despite three hits from Colson Montgomery. The Sox host the Yankees tonight at 7:40, and the Cubs beat the Cardinals 7-3 as Alex Bregman broke out of his slump with four hits, including a home run and two doubles. The Cubs are at St. Louis again tonight at 7:45. Former University of Michigan Athletic Director Ward Manuel will receive a $7.14 million buyout as part of a separation agreement with the university. Tonight in the WNBA, the Indiana Fever visit the Seattle Storm at 9:30. And Midwest League Baseball, West Michigan hosts Beloit. South Bend is at Lake County. Fort Wayne visits Great Lakes. And Lansing travels to Wisconsin. With sports, I'm Dave Wolf.
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14: Mostly cloudy with areas of fog to start out today, but we will become clear and sunny through the course of today. High temperatures near 80 inland will stay in the 70s along the lake shore with the wind out of the north today. We're going to see waves building, 3-foot waves for the start of today, 8-foot waves by tonight, so you'll see red flags at the beaches. Tonight will drop to 57 and tomorrow high of 80. I'm Chief Meteorologist Carrie Pujol.
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0: 722, it's the WSJM Morning Show. Imagine what the kids are doing these days. You know, smartphones, smart device. Yeah, we're a three-screen society.
3: Yeah, well, that's true.
0: Three screens at any given time, unless you do this.
4: Only handle one.
0: Right?
3: Yeah. We don't handle that well.
0: Good morning and welcome again to the WSJM Morning Show at 722. We're talking with the two special guests here in our studio today, Dr. Prudy Barrett Nelson and the Honorable Thomas Nelson. Thomas Nelson, former chief judge for the Berrien County Trial Court in Michigan. And Dr. Prudy was a guest courtesy of PHS CARES, Professional Hearing Service CARES, just a couple of weeks ago, earlier this month. And started talking about Helping Hands for Vulnerable Children. And I said at the time, you have such a fascinating story. We need to have you in for longer. So thank you for agreeing to come back in.
3: Thank you for inviting us.
0: Absolutely. And we were talking just a moment ago about Dr. Prudy's origin story. And we got all the way up into you're now a doctor and you have two children and they've just gotten old enough for you to start taking them along on disaster relief trips. Is that right?
3: Mm-hmm. Yep.
0: So where did, why? Let's start with why. Why disaster relief trips?
3: Well, at that point, it was more chronic disasters.
0: What's a chronic disaster?
3: You know, you don't go in right when something bad happens. Maybe you go in a year later during the recovery process or the stabilization process. But most of the initial trips were just to poor countries, primarily the Dominican Republic and Haiti, because they're close and easy to get to. And there are many organizations that will do a couple week trips and that I could take off from work to do. The kids were usually my pharmacist. I mean, of the trips, it was myself, a nurse, and one of my children. And we rented a car and went up into the mountains. One time, Nick got brought a live chicken
0: wow.
3: as a thank you. And
0: what did he do with the chicken?
3: Well, we gave it to somebody. He held it all the
0: he
3: way back into
0: town.
3: Yeah, he still has it. It's a pet. His name is, or her name is Gertrude. But I remember one time Nick was my pharmacist, and I think he filled like 1,200 prescriptions or something.
0: Wow.
3: I mean, you know, kids will work really hard when you have high expectations of them and they need to do it. And both my kids came through.
0: That's amazing. So you're taking them on disaster trips. Did it ever get a little bit dicey where you were wondering, maybe we shouldn't be here right now?
3: Well, there was only one time, and that was we were in a village, very remote, and an old school. It was inside a building, and there were sort of guards at the door that were allowing people in one at a time, two at a time. And they left. And the entire room filled up with people to the point where I couldn't see Nick. And Nick had this table of all these medications that people wanted.
0: Oh.
3: And, I mean, I got a little panicky.
0: Yeah.
3: Nobody did anything. It was very peaceful. They didn't grab. It all turned out just fine. But that was the one time I thought things could get bad. If one person started, you know, any trouble.
0: Yeah. Does it ever settle in when you're outside of the United States? We enjoy a nice warm security blanket in the United States that just doesn't exist in many places around the world.
3: Mm-hmm. Yeah. Yeah. I've almost always felt safe. I think it's mostly that I'm oblivious of the dangers.
0: Just don't pay attention.
3: Don't pay attention. I mean, I look back and I know that I've done some pretty stupid things.
0: Such as?
3: Well, when I was working in Pakistan, which, by the way, I was working about 10 miles from Osama bin Laden's house.
0: Oh, my gosh.
3: I didn't know he lived there at the time, but that's where I was.
0: Wow.
3: The other women, there were three other women. And I decided to go to Peshawar, which is right on the edge of the tribal territories between Afghanistan and Pakistan. It, you know, at that time, if there was a roadside bombing or a car bombing, that's where it happened. Mm. And women are not treated very well in Pakistan. And, you know, four white women. We covered up as much as we could, but we were the center of attention. And it was just a very stupid thing to do because it was just not wise.
0: Yeah.
3: We took a bus there.
0: Yeah.
3: It was kind of crazy.
0: How do you arrange to visit these locations, to work in these locations?
3: Yeah, I was working through an organization called Medical Teams International. I was admitted to their disaster response team. And again, most of what, you know, the disasters that they did, they entered after the real acute phase. The large organizations, you know, swooped in right after the hurricane or the, you know, whatever.
0: Right.
3: And so we were more in the stabilization phase. Most of my deployments were not natural disasters. They were civil wars or some armed conflict of some kind.
0: That elevates the danger scale, by the way, doesn't it?
3: Maybe. Yeah, probably.
0: Because are you taking care of... I don't want to say run-of-the-mill illnesses, but are you taking care of diseases and illnesses, or are you taking care of shrapnel wounds?
3: Primarily diseases and illnesses, but we did have some wounds. It was probably not real safe. When I worked in Darfur, that was after the genocide, but at the tail end of the genocide, literally every young man, probably 16 or older, carried an AK-47 at all times. You would see them, they would be having tea and they'd put their guns up on the table. I've never seen anything like that. Yeah. It was incredible. And, you know, sometimes, you know, they would shoot them up in the air and then it would go wild and they would spray bullets across people. And we had that happen a few times.
0: Wow.
3: Very interesting that society does not show pain. They will not. And I had soldiers with their legs practically blown off that didn't even groan. I mean, just tough people.
0: Yeah. When is the first time you visit Uganda?
3: Oh, my gosh. I think it was 2012-ish around in there.
0: Okay. And why are you there?
3: I was working in a Congolese refugee camp.
0: Okay. What do you do when you're in a refugee camp?
3: We were the medical care. There was no other medical care there. And that's where I met Jonathan. So, you know, we set up a tent.
0: And he was the nurse.
3: Yeah. Although we had so many patients that he was functioning as a physician. He was seeing patients and prescribing medications. We just set up a tent and people lined up. And long, long days, very long days.
0: Where do you sleep? Where do you lay your head when you're doing that kind of work?
3: I've never had to stay in the camp. Usually there's the organization arranges an offsite house or, like hotel.
0: Yeah.
3: And I typically was there for 4 weeks or a little bit more than 4 weeks at a time.
0: Yeah. So when you say hotel, air quotes around that.
3: Yeah. Thaddeus could tell you, I lived at the Suba Motel in Uganda, which the rooms barely could fit a bed.
0: No.
3: But clean as could be, nicest people. I feel like they're all family now. I've stayed there so often. But definitely not the Hilton.
0: No.
3: And we didn't have hot water most of the time at most of the places. I was lucky to have a bed.
0: How many times have you had dysentery?
3: I haven't.
0: Oh, thank goodness. Knock on wood.
3: I haven't had malaria. I haven't had dengue.
0: Nice. All right.
3: I'm pretty careful.
0: HEPA rules don't apply on the WSJM morning show. My apologies. And we're talking with our special guests this morning, Dr. Prudy Barrett Nelson and Honorable Thomas Nelson. They are with Helping Hands for Vulnerable Children. The organization strives to support and uplift orphaned or vulnerable children in Uganda, providing them with housing, education, many valuable life skills. In addition, they're fundraising right now to build a 400-student school. Yeah. And if you want more information about that, how you can contribute, how you can help, go to their website, hh4vc.org. And you can get all the information that you need there, correct? Mm-hmm. Okay, yeah. So we'll come right back and we'll continue talking. We're going to bring the Honorable Thomas Nelson into the conversation here. We're going to ask your origin story. That's coming up next right here on the WSJM Morning Show video live stream. 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
24: This is a Bloomberg Money Minute. UPS has been shifting its business from low-margin e-commerce shipments to more profitable packages. It seems to be working. The shipper boosting its sales forecast for the year. It's a promising sign as UPS wraps up an 18-month effort to shed lower-margin deliveries from Amazon, which had long been its largest customer but failed to boost its bottom line. UPS has been focusing more on healthcare shipments and international packages. Checking on the market, semiconductor stocks are falling this morning. The tech-heavy NASDAQ could be seeing a five-day run of losses. S&P futures are down slightly. The Federal Reserve kicking off its two-day policy meeting today. And Facebook parent Meta, an investment management giant BlackRock, planned to invest $14 billion to build a Texas data center, adding to a wave of investment in these computing hubs. Tech firms have been aggressively building out data centers in the battle for AI dominance. It's expected to go online in 2028. Courtney Donahoe, Bloomberg Radio.
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0: 7:37, it's the WSJM Morning Show. My apologies, we were on the video live stream. We got carried away. We were talking with Dr. Prudy Barrett Nelson and the Honorable Thomas Nelson, and we're talking about Helping Hands for Vulnerable Children, the work they do to not only house but to educate and provide valuable life skills to many people in children, vulnerable children in Uganda. And the Honorable Thomas Nelson was saying just a moment ago, a lot of the kids, they have the opportunity because of the work that you're doing now to go to boarding school.
4: Correct.
0: And how do you, I mean, how much does it cost to put a child through school?
4: Depends, I guess. I mean, many of the children we have, they want to become doctors. I mean, it seems like when we go there, that's the number one goal. Well, obviously.
0: Because they see Dr. Prudy and they think, I want to be like her. She's like helping.
4: Exactly. But obviously, a lot of them don't have the ability to do that. Plus, the ability to get into schools over in Uganda is pretty tough.
0: Yeah.
4: But one of the interesting things, I think, is that, you know, people will say, well, are your kids, once they're educated, coming back to the States?
3: The microphone.
4: And we say, no, we want them to stay there and bring the economy and bring the country up to a higher standard.
0: Yeah.
4: And so we've really insisted, and that's one of the things that started with Jonathan, because, you know, we wanted him to stay there as opposed to coming here and then deciding, I don't ever want to go back to Uganda. And so each one of the children that we've been able to educate thus far, we expect them to stay there and do good things. And, you know, so far that's happening.
0: Yeah. How many children have benefited from the program so far?
4: I don't know. There's 34 right now, but overall, I think probably around 50 maybe.
3: Before Helping Hands, when we've been doing this on our own before we actually formed Helping Hands. And so we graduated Jonathan, and then we have a registered nurse who has a master's in public health. We have one young man who's now in university studying medical technology. We have one in nursing school, one in midwifery school, one in agriculture school, or getting a degree in agriculture, and then the rest are pretty much primary and secondary students. Initially, we were just paying fees, and they were going to rural government schools. And until Tom and I went to visit, and there were 120 kids in a classroom with one teacher.
0: Wow, 120 to one.
3: And not enough desks. They were sitting like five to a desk. Mm. There weren't enough books. It was horrible. And we realized we were paying school fees, but these kids weren't getting educated.
4: They were the lucky ones.
3: Yeah.
4: As opposed to the ones that were out in the streets doing nothing.
3: That couldn't even get to those schools. So at that point, we made the decision to put them all in boarding school, increase our cost tremendously, and that pretty much then forced us to form an organization on this side of the ocean that could help us raise funds.
0: Okay.
3: Because it was getting beyond our reach.
0: Yeah, that organization is called Helping Hands for Vulnerable Children, and the website again is hh4vc.org, hh4vc.org, if you'd like more information on how you can get involved and help them make a difference as well. 7:40 is the time. It's the WSJM Morning Show. We're going to continue our conversation with Dr. Prudy Barrett Nelson and Honorable Thomas Nelson. That's coming up in just a moment right here on WSJM. First off, quick break for news. 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
24: ABC News, I'm Sherry Preston. The sun coming up on a mess for a lot of people after storms blasted part of the Midwest.
1: I headed down to the basement with my kitty. And when I come up, it's like a war zone
2: that
1: here.
2: That person in Wisconsin after a reported tornado near Appleton. Several more touching down in Illinois. The Northeast could deal with flooding later today. President Trump this morning meets with the president of Ukraine and then the prime minister of Israel 5 months to the day after the start of the war with Iran. Last year, Brian Kohberger stood before a judge admitting that he stabbed 4 University of Idaho students to death.
5: Are you pleading guilty freely and voluntarily?
6: Yes.
2: But now he claims that confession was coerced. He's trying to withdraw the plea and go to trial. French officials ordering the evacuations of another 4,000 people from tourist sites along the Atlantic coast with wildfires closing in. Damage and injuries reported in Japan after a strong 7.1 magnitude quake. This is ABC News.
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0: 7:42 is the time. Some of the news stories coming from our WSJM Newsroom just after 8 o'clock. The news will cover a ribbon cutting for the Project T housing development at the former Mercy Hospital site in Benton Harbor, now planned for September. We'll tell you the progress they're making on that. Also in the news, repairs to the freshwater intake line that feeds the Benton Township water plant will not be complete, at least for the next few months. We'll tell you a little bit more about what's happening there. And then also traffic now flowing across Michigan's brand new bridge connecting Canada and the United States. It's the Gordie Howe International Bridge. It's open, and the governor got to drive over it in a Ford Mustang. Yeah, how fast she went, I don't know. We'll find out. All right, it's the WSJM Morning Show, 7:43. We've got more coming up from our interview with Dr. Prudy Barrett Nelson and Honorable Thomas Nelson. They are here with Helping Hands for Vulnerable Children. We'll continue that story in just a moment here on WSJM, 7:43. Sports is coming up next with Dave Wolf.
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7: I'm Beth Fisher. Macomb County wants to help with the Canadian wildfires. Macomb County Executive Mark Hackle sent a letter to the Prime Minister of Canada offering to help with those wildfires. He says the Macomb Office of Emergency Management is prepared to help in any way they can. No response yet from the Prime Minister. It's coming down to the wire for the two Democratic candidates fighting for the nomination to take on Republican Mike Rogers in the U.S. Senate race. Democrat U.S. Representative Haley Stevens and Dr. Abdul El Sayed squared off yesterday on Fox 2. They talked about how they'd address the education problem and affordability. Early voting is setting some records in Michigan. Secretary of State and a Democratic candidate for governor, Jocelyn Benson, says they're seeing more ballots returned than ever before. Benson says 756,000 ballots were returned as of Monday morning, up more than 500,000 over this point in 2024. I'm Beth Fisher for the Michigan News Network.
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29: The Tigers dropped their third straight game on Monday night, falling to the Baltimore Orioles 8-5 at Comerica Park. Jackson Holliday had 4 hits, while Baltimore blasted 3 home runs, including 2 in the fifth inning, to hand Detroit the loss. The Tigers are now 15-57 and facing some tough decisions as the August 3rd trade deadline approaches. They'll try to even the series tonight as Troy Melton, who is 5-1, gets the start against Baltimore's Dean Kramer. First pitch at 6:40, with the pregame show at 6:15 on News Talk Sports 94.9 WSJM. The White Sox opened up a 4-game series with the Yankees by falling 9-5. Aly Sanchez hit the first home run of his major league career, while the Yankees broke the game open with 4 runs in the 8th inning. Colson Montgomery had 3 hits for Chicago, but the Sox committed 3 errors in the loss. The series continues tonight at 7:40 as Gerrit Cole faces Anthony Kay. And the Cubs opened up their series in St. Louis with a 7-3 win over the Cardinals. Alex Bregman broke out of an 0-for-12 slump with a homer, 2 doubles, 4 hits, and 2 RBIs. while Nico Horner also collected four hits in Chicago's 14-hit attack. The Cubs go for another win tonight at Busch Stadium with Colin Ray on the mound against Michael Pegrivi. In college sports, documents obtained through a Freedom of Information Act request show former Michigan Athletic Director Ward Manuel will receive a lump payment of $7.14 million as part of a separation agreement with the university. Manuel stepped down following investigations into former football coach Sherron Moore in the athletic department. The agreement also includes tickets to Michigan Athletic events and golf privileges. Tonight in the WNBA, the All-Star break ends for the Indiana Fever as they travel to Seattle at 9:30. In the NFL, reigning league MVP and former Lions quarterback Matthew Stafford says the Rams have a high ceiling entering the new season. The 30-year-old quarterback is working through a modified training camp schedule after throwing for more than 4,700 yards last year in what he calls the best season of his career. Midwest League Baseball resumes tonight. The West Michigan Whitecaps host Beloit. South Bend visits Lake County. Fort Wayne travels to Great Lakes. And Lansing is at Wisconsin. The rest of the scores from last night and the schedules for today's games are on this station's website. With your morning sports for Tuesday, July 28th, I'm Dave Wolf.
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14: Mostly cloudy with areas of fog to start out today, but we will become clear and sunny through the course of today. High temperatures near 80 inland will stay in the 70s along the lake shore with the wind out of the north today. We're going to see waves building, 3-foot waves for the start of today, 8-foot waves by tonight, so you'll see red flags at the beaches. Tonight will drop to 57 and tomorrow a high of 80. I'm Chief Meteorologist Carrie Pujol.
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0: 7:51 is the time. It's Tuesday, July 28th. It's my wife's birthday. May I wish her a happy birthday?
3: Happy birthday.
0: Yeah, happy birthday, Stephanie. It's 70 degrees in South Haven right now, 71 in Benton Harbor, 71 in St. Joseph as well. We're talking with a couple of special people here today, Dr. Prudy Barrett Nelson and the Honorable Thomas Nelson. They are local voices here who are making an impact around the world through Helping Hands for Vulnerable Children. And let's make this part of our Moody on the Market update, which is brought to you by Insurance Management Service. Call IMS today. They are your local auto owner's insurance agency in St. Joseph and in Niles. And, you know, we focus on business updates with the Moody on the Market update. We focus on life in Southwest Michigan and why we love it here. And we also focus on interesting people you should know. And honestly, I think for a number of different reasons, you hit all three boxes. So thank you very much.
4: Well, thank you
0: for doing what you do. And thank you for coming in and sharing the information that you've shared today. Let's talk about Helping Hands for Vulnerable Children. Mm-hmm. What it does, what it is, and what it does, and how people can help.
4: Well, the primary way that people can help is through child sponsorship.
0: Yeah.
4: And
0: sorry, I was waving in, Julie.
4: Oh, I thought I was doing something.
0: No,
4: wrong.
0: You're fine. No. You're fine.
16: You're not.
0: But again, Helping Hands for Vulnerable Children.
4: The primary way is through child sponsorship, and you know, we are very careful about selecting these kids to make sure that not only do they have the need and are unable to go to school otherwise, but also that they have the ability, the academic, you know, the brain power to go to school and to be successful. You know, some of the kids, let me just tell you about a couple of kids that are being sponsored, but this is the kind of kids we have. Maxon, who is now in high school, who was so severely abused that he starved that he would sneak off to school, and one of the teachers recognized how bad things were and allowed him to sleep in a supply closet at the school, and then he would go to the church and beg for food. Mm. He's the size of probably a 10-year-old, and he's right now a sophomore in high school.
0: Wow.
4: I mean, he may catch up a little bit. There's Martin, whose father abandoned him. His mother, in desperate to make money, saw an ad to go to Saudi Arabia to be a maid, and somehow was, you know, trafficked something. Mm. And is in prison in Saudi Arabia, and he was left with no one. A third one is Joshua, whose father died. His stepmother took him 200 miles away and left him in a motel room by himself. And his father's family rescued him, but beat him and treated him like a slave. And so at the age of 10 or 11, he begged and hitchhiked his way across the country to get to his grandmother. Hmm. I mean, I have, you know.
3: You need to talk about Ezra, because that was your first.
4: Oh, Ezra, okay. Ezra was a young man. I saw a letter from the headmaster that there was this really smart kid that couldn't go to school because his mother had died, his father had abandoned him. He was living on the street. So the letter was a year old. I asked, you know, can we find this kid? Yeah. Well, sure enough, we found him. I was leaving the next day for the States. I talked to Ezra. He seemed, you know, like he could do it. He wanted to be a doctor. So we cleaned him up, bought what we needed. And on my way back to the airport, I stopped at a boarding school and, you know, went in and said, I have a student for you. I didn't know they were supposed to apply, and they looked at test scores.
0: Oh,
4: and,
0: yeah.
4: You know,
0: yeah.
4: I was like, here he is.
0: Yeah.
4: And I have American money. Yeah. And, you know, they were kind of surprised, but they took him.
0: Wow.
4: And I look back and think, here's this kid that went from the street within, you know, 20 hours, went to this fancy boarding school or what he would perceive as fancy. I mean, his life changed. It was like a Cinderella moment, and he stuck with it. Yeah. I mean, without any support, I mean, we're on this side of the ocean. He has no one on that side. He stuck with it, and he's now studying medical technology in university. We're really proud of him.
0: That's amazing.
4: Very proud.
0: And that was your first student.
4: He was pretty much one of the very first, other than that we were kind of paying school fees for some smaller kids. But
3: he stands out.
4: Yeah, he stands out.
0: I'd say. That all these amazing stories. And
4: I don't know what I would have done if they'd said no. I mean, I would have been
0: I have an idea. You probably would have stayed there and argued.
4: Yeah, I'd be here.
0: All right. No, thank you for sharing that. And Helping Hands for Vulnerable Children, if you want to contribute, hh4vc.org, hh4vc.org. And we're continuing our conversation with Dr. Prudy Barrett Nelson and Honorable Thomas Nelson. And this is part of our Moody on the Market update, which is brought to you by Insurance Management Service. 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They are your local auto owner's insurance agency in St. Joseph and in Niles. But the reason we're talking with Dr. Prudy and the Honorable Thomas Nelson is because Julie Dunsing from Professional Hearing Services brought in as part of PHS Cares earlier this month, Dr. Prudy and her story. And so, and she's here. We had to wave her in. Hi, Julie. It's good to see you.
1: It's not Thursday.
0: But you're here for a special occasion. Do you want to tell us why you're here?
1: Well, thankfully, Prudy invited me.
0: Make sure you're up on that microphone there.
1: Prudy invited me to the party last night. So
0: excellent.
1: But I got to tell you, I've been listening to you two all morning, and I mean, I felt like I knew a little bit about the organization and you just from, you know, getting acquainted last year and doing our fundraiser and then this year. And I cannot tell you how many times today I had goosebumps just hearing what you're doing and just moved by it.
4: Thank you.
1: So I came to bring you a check, but I sat in the parking lot and signed up for my own student this morning because I just
0: love that.
1: Feel so moved for all the amazing work that you guys are doing. And I'm just so impressed. And I mean, speechless, really, but all the good work that you do and that you involve your children. It makes me want to be a better parent myself and involve my children in good things like this. But
0: it all comes full circle. Well, Julie, thank you for bringing these guests to my sphere and the sphere of our audience this morning. And thank you both for bringing the information that you did this morning.
3: Thank you for having us.
4: Yeah,
0: absolutely.
4: Thank you.
0: Absolutely. All right. Again, the website is hh4vc.org, Helping Hands for Vulnerable Children. Dr. Prudy Barrett Nelson, the Honorable Thomas Nelson, and Julie Dunsing is here from Professional Hearing Services as well. Thank you all for taking part this morning.
1: Thank you.
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2: From ABC News. I'm Sherry Preston. Today marks the start of the sixth month of the war between the U.S. and Iran, and it was another night without military escalation. Mediators continued talking about a wider ceasefire. Here's ABC's Rachel Scott at the White House.
20: The president decided to hold off on further military escalation to pursue this path of diplomacy, and that came after the president had a meeting here at the White House with Vice President J.D. Vance, top military advisors. In this meeting, sources tell me that the vice president, along with the chairman of the Joint Chiefs, Dan Kane, did raise raised some concerns about an escalation, among them the impact that would have on the diminishing stockpile of munitions, including air defense interceptors, which of course are meant to protect our troops and our allies in the region.
2: The largest evacuation since World War II was underway in France amid wildfires that have also led to hundreds of thousands fleeing their homes in Spain. ABC's Marcus Moore is near Madrid.
5: This is really an unprecedented moment for people here in Spain. Officials saying the Avila fire, which has been burning west of Madrid, is the largest fire ever recorded here in the country. We're talking about more than 135,000 acres have burned at the start of this week.
2: Damage across Wisconsin and Illinois following strong storms and a tornado that touched down in the Appleton, Wisconsin area. Lots of damage, no reports of injuries, though storms today moving further east. Singer Ariana Grande is suing dozens of hackers for leaking new music and her personal information for profit on the dark web.
7: The lawsuit claims the unnamed suspects hacked into various personal digital accounts of photographers and producers who have worked closely with Grande, leading to the unlawful and egregious theft, dissemination, and exploitation of unreleased content.
2: ABC's Hannah Patah. Brian Koberger, who pleaded guilty to murdering four Idaho college students, now says he wants a trial. This is ABC News.
15: If that'll be $84.52.
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2: Investigators are still trying to trace the items worn by the masked man on Nancy Guthrie's doorstep. The mask, gloves, backpack, and holster. And they're testing a hair and mixed DNA sample found in her home. The sheriff says the analysis of DNA and digital evidence has been underway for the past 6 months and is a time-intensive process.
3: ABC's Aaron Katursky. Hundreds of thousands of Haitians losing their temporary legal status to remain in the U.S. as the Supreme Court sided with the Trump administration on kicking them out. Even Republicans like Ohio's Mike DeWine, the governor, says he's dismayed because of cities like Springfield, home to many who have fled violence and poverty in Haiti.
4: We've seen Springfield really come back in the last few years. One of the reasons they've come back is because of the Haitians who came there to work. They filled jobs that were not being filled. They've opened businesses. They've bought homes and rehabbed them. They've been a real force for good in the community.
3: LeBron James joining the Philadelphia 76ers, but ESPN is reporting he will be residing in New York City and keeping his apartment there during the NBA season. They say he'll commute daily from the city to Philadelphia, possibly using a helicopter. The drive from New York to Philly is usually about 2 hours, depending on traffic. Sherry Preston, ABC News.
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0: 8:05 is the time. It is the WSJM Morning Show. I'm Kem Lundberg. It's 71 degrees and a couple of clouds out there in Benton Harbor. 71 degrees in St. Joseph. We're heading toward a high here locally today of about 75 degrees. Yeah, nice. 24 hours ago, we were getting struck by lightning out in the WSJM forest.
7: Did that happen?
0: Well, yeah. There was a whole, run-up and then a click, and then the lightning flash happened.
7: Oh.
0: Which is weird, because usually the click happens after the lightning flash.
7: Well, you know.
0: Yeah.
7: There's some copper and all that in the grounds out there.
0: All kinds of fun stuff. Yeah. But fortunately, we didn't take any direct hits yesterday.
7: Oh, good.
0: That I'm aware of. And I didn't see any.
7: I was
0: any
7: still on the air this morning before I walked out of my house.
0: No red alarms. Zach East is here from United Way of Southwest Michigan. We'll be visiting with him for a United We Thrive update in a couple of moments. Did you fare okay in the storms yesterday?
7: I was a little concerned, mostly for the dog. I think a lot of people's, if you were a dog or cat or whatever parent yesterday, you were probably having to calm them down quite a bit.
0: Well, because the rumbling, gosh, it just kept going and going and going.
7: It was the big stuff that really, shot Gracie for a loop. So.
0: Yeah,
7: I felt pretty bad, and I couldn't comfort her enough. So
0: the other nice thing is that we don't have much in the way of power outages to talk about this morning either. There's a couple dozen up in Van Buren County, that area, but here in Berrien County, more locally, just a handful. So
7: the wind didn't come through the way they thought it might. That's the nice part of
0: it. I think that's part of it. And then also the other winds have already taken out a lot of the weak chaff.
7: That's true.
0: All right. The forecast for today, that's called for partly cloudy skies. As I mentioned, a high inland of 80 degrees. We're probably going to be in the mid-70s here for a high locally. Winds out of the north, 10 to 20 miles per hour. Tonight's forecast, mostly clear, a low of 57. That wind out of the north continues. Wednesday's forecast, mostly sunny, a high of around 80 degrees. Thursday, partly sunny, a high of 82. Friday, partly cloudy, a 30% chance of showers and storms, and a high around 85. We'll bring that chance of rain all weekend long, Friday, Saturday, Sunday, and into Monday of next week. And the high temperatures are probably going to be in the lower 80s. So it's going to be pretty nice. Some of the news from the WSJM newsroom. A ribbon cutting now planned for the new Project T housing development at the former Mercy Hospital site in Benton Harbor. Benton Harbor Mayor Marcus Muhammad says phase one of the project, which includes 14 duplexes, is nearly complete and is bringing new life to a property that sat vacant for several years.

0: which we know was a hospital for years, inner care, and then it became an eyesore. And now we can see life breathe back into the community with quality housing from the Missing Middle initiative through the state of Michigan.
1: Harbor Habitat spearheaded the Project T development, securing $2.5 million from the state and private backers to make the $8.8 million first phase possible. A visit to the site at 960 Agard Avenue shows all 28 homes are nearly complete. Mayor Muhammad says Benton Harbor is just getting started.
0: In the future, you will see places that were desolate, places that were boarded up, run down, repurposed, and given life to a community that was once coined as the worst place to live in the United States.
1: Phase two of Project T is expected to include a 39-unit apartment building with commercial space on the ground floor. Phase three is to add, the plan there is to add more duplexes. Mayor Muhammad says the corner also says the corner at Wall Street, that's that 46-unit apartment building that's gone up at 126 West Wall Street. He says that's nearly complete, with a ribbon cutting for that project now scheduled for October. Along with one-bedroom apartments, the $20 million project will include a sports court, a gathering space, a community garden, and space for nonprofits as well. Other news, repairs to the freshwater intake line that feeds the Benton Township water plant will not be complete for a few months now. In January, the township began pumping water from Lake Michigan through a temporary line installed near Rocky Gap County Park. If you've been in that area, you've seen the pipe. It goes across the road, bottoms out your car if it rides a little bit low. They have that pipe, and they put that in after the permanent intake became clogged with both ice and sand. Now, Steve Osting is an engineer with Preen and Newhoff who works with the township and says the permanent underwater intake developed a problem that allowed sand into the system, making the temporary line necessary while they fix that. Contractors have been working on the repairs, and they say they're now using the permanent intake once again.
2: In the meantime, a better, more reliable temporary solution put into place. And so the system on the beach is not currently active, but it remains there as a backup system. They are drawing water directly in from the intake under the lake, but it still needs work to repair the original failure point and clean out some debris from the line.
1: Osting says the source of the problem has been identified. The remaining work involves completing those repairs. He says people might notice more activity near the water plant as they wrap up. The temporary intake line near Rocky Gap will be removed eventually, but it's still there for the time being. Osting does not yet have a final cost for the work, but he says it's been expensive. The township has secured emergency grant funding to help cover the cost. The project is expected to be finished this fall. And finally, taking a cruise on a bridge in a convertible Mustang. Why not? Traffic is now flowing across the new bridge connecting Canada and the United States. The office of Governor Gretchen Whitmer yesterday posting a video of her driving across Detroit's Gordie Howe International Bridge in what else? A Ford Mustang.
3: We're repairing and rebuilding infrastructure, but to see something brand new like this built is a testament to what's possible. And when we work together and we focus on solving problems, you can see what that can result in. It's really exceptional and going to be so important for our redundancy, homeland security, and of course, our economic future.
1: I mean, what's a little bridge driving without some cool music in the background?
4: It is very swing.
1: Wasn't it?
4: I was just having a moment in my mind where I'm like, what if she drove in a Kia Soul? Think of the worst car, a Gremlin. But all those things, of course, didn't come out of Detroit. Although, yeah. I think, wasn't the Gremlin in AMC?
1: I think that was an AMC.
4: So that was Detroit, wasn't it?
1: Yeah.
4: I can't remember.
1: Yeah, I don't think the Kia Soul was, though.
4: It was not. No. That is Korean.
1: I think that's safe to say.
4: Yeah.
1: Canada celebrated the completion of the bridge last week, and they didn't invite us.
4: Yeah.
1: The whole United States.
4: That's to be expected.
1: They had their ribbon-cutting ceremony in Windsor. U.S. and Michigan representatives were not invited after the president announced a 50% tariff on Canadian goods entering the U.S. Whitmer says the bridge is opening as a monumental achievement. It's going to be good for Michigan. The bridge is named for Gordie Howe.
4: Of course.
1: The Canadian hockey legend who played for the Detroit Red Wings.
4: Yes.
1: Which is kind of funny because I won't say which TV station it was, but I happened to catch a TV report and they called it the Gordie Howe Bridge.
4: What?
1: Yeah. Yeah, apparently they weren't from Michigan.
4: I'm going to guess not, but also don't you haven't watched hockey in your life?
1: I mean,
4: it's like calling it the Wayne Gretzky Bridge or something.
1: Or just not even, I mean, anyway.
4: This happens a little more often in TV than
1: it,
4: you know.
1: It really does. And it's not that we make fun of it because we can, but we do. Under an agreement between Michigan and Canada, Canada paid the full cost of constructing that bridge. So we'll be good neighbors.
4: I'm just surprised that the governor didn't get a chance to go. It's not like she has anything to do with tariffs.
1: Well, yeah.
4: We're a great neighbor to Canada, in my opinion.
1: Maybe she didn't want to see a tariff put on Michigan.
4: Oh, yeah, you're right.
1: you know what I mean?
4: Retaliatory tariffs that do exist.
1: We will continue our conversation, but we'll be talking about United Way of Southwest Michigan. That's coming up in just a couple of minutes. Zach East is here for that update. We'll get that after sports and a check of the weather from Dave Wolf. We've got sports now.
5: The Detroit Tigers dropped their third straight game on Monday night, falling to Baltimore 8-5. Jackson Holliday had four hits as Baltimore hit three home runs. The Tigers try to bounce back tonight with Troy Melton on the mound against Dean Kramer. First pitch is 6:40, with the pregame show at 6:15 on Newstalk Sports 94.9 WSJM. The White Sox lost the opener of their four-game series with the Yankees 9-5, despite three hits from Colson Montgomery. The Sox host the Yankees tonight at 7:40, and the Cubs beat the Cardinals 7-3 as Alex Bregman broke out of his slump with four hits, including a home run and two doubles. The Cubs are at St. Louis again tonight at 7:45. Former University of Michigan Athletic Director Ward Manuel will receive a $7.14 million buyout as part of a separation agreement with the university. Tonight in the WNBA, the Indiana Fever visit the Seattle Storm at 9:30, and Midwest League Baseball, West Michigan hosts Beloit. South Bend is at Lake County. Fort Wayne visits Great Lakes, and Lansing travels to Wisconsin. With sports, I'm Dave Wolf.
6: Mostly cloudy with areas of fog to start out today, but we will become clear and sunny through the course of today. High temperatures near 80 inland will stay in the 70s along the lake shore with the wind out of the north today. We're going to see waves building, 3-foot waves for the start of today, 8-foot waves by tonight, so you'll see red flags at the beaches. Tonight will drop to 57 and tomorrow a high of 80. I'm Chief Meteorologist Carrie Pujol.
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1: 71 degrees now in Benton Harbor. It's 71 in St. Joe. We've got 72 degrees in New Buffalo. And I think I see sunshine out there on the WSJM Enchanted Forest.
4: Yeah, it is sunshiny.
1: It looks beautiful out there. I think
4: Carrie Pujol said we'll pretty much have it the whole day today.
1: Yep.
4: So if you felt yesterday was disappointing, today should be a cleanup for that.
1: Today should be very nice. Although, isn't it just like the weather, because we had the rumbles of thunder all afternoon long, the gray clouds, the torrential rains from time to time, the heavy wind, the high winds, whatever. And then all of a sudden, when I'm getting ready to go to bed at my usual hour, you know, to wind down, then the sun comes out. It was beautiful last night.
4: It's just irritating. That's what happens in summer weekdays, especially when you don't have time to. Yeah, that's how it works. You know that. We've lived here long enough to know.
1: As soon as you have time to go to sleep, it's like, oh yeah, now I'll be nice.
4: I'm just happy that I didn't have to water the plants for one day.
1: True.
4: Oh my goodness.
1: Very good point.
4: I have a lot of them across like three different places that I take care of. I like plants quite a bit, but it was starting to get pretty tiring.
1: Yeah, and expensive, it sounds like.
4: That too, yeah. Good point.
1: It's 8:16, and the voice you hear is Zach East. He's from United Way of Southwest Michigan. He's here for the United We Thrive update. Thank you for coming in.
4: Absolutely.
1: It's good to see you.
4: You too.
1: What's happening?
4: One of the programs that United Way hosts, along with our friends at the Berrien County Health Department, Southwest Michigan Planning Commission, and Core Well Health, is Be Healthy Berrien.
1: Okay.
4: You've heard our director, Dawn Marie Smith. She's coming in the past to talk about the work that Be Healthy Berrien does in the community. The mission of Be Healthy Berrien as a program of United Way, we're kind of the fiduciary, the anchor for that program. And again, attached to all these stakeholders who have, a piece of the work that occurs in the area. But a lot of it was originally created to focus on reducing obesity in Berrien County and just doing things generally to help the environment, spaces, and all sorts of other things just be generally more accessible and healthier for people to enjoy.
1: Yeah.
4: But also to kind of help connect people with their communities. And one of the ways in which the Be Healthy Berrien program has done that is the Community Leadership Academy.
1: Okay.
4: You might recall last year, or like late last year, We had a Benton Harbor cohort of the Community Leadership Academy. And those folks do what the cohort in Niles has done. And that is basically they get together in what is effectively about a 9-week community civic, you know, leadership course of sorts, where they get to come up with and identify things in their community that they'd like to improve. Wow. And then create an actionable project around it.
1: Okay.
4: That's what's really neat about
1: this.
4: That's
1: great.
4: So the Niles cohort has been meeting over the last, I believe it's been 8 or 9 weeks down in Niles, and they are ready to present to the public and to municipalities and the stakeholders the project that they are going to work on, and theirs is community health focused.
1: Okay.
4: So they'll be talking about that on Wednesday night down in Niles, and the public is certainly welcome to join. From 6 to 7:30, we will be at Apotheca Tees in downtown Niles.
1: Love that place.
4: I do too. Yeah. I can't wait to just get down there and probably drink so much tea that I'm not going to go to sleep.
1: Well, just soak it up with some of their scones and the buttercream that they have.
4: Oh, yeah.
1: That's so good.
4: So there's going to be food, obviously. Yeah, yeah. We have some catering going on, but there will be a nice presentation from each of the community members who were part of this cohort who are going to present their parts of the project and what they're going to do to make sure that this project, you know, has a life and lives forward and actually gets, you know, developed and enveloped into a lot of the other community plans that exist. Again, through the help of Corwell Health, Southwest Michigan Planning Commission, and the Bering County Health Department, who also, of course, has a refreshed Niles office that will be talking with Guy Miller about, you know, next week when they do a ribbon cutting. So it's going to be a big week in Niles.
1: Yeah.
4: And we invite anybody who is within that community, Niles, Buchanan, that area, to certainly be part of this because it will be something that will, I think, be exciting to see. Because any chance that I think people get, this is my personal opinion, any chance that people get to do something to better their communities and own it is really powerful. You get this sense of passion out of projects like that, especially when you meet your neighbors that want to do the same kind of work.
1: Yeah.
4: So that's what's so exciting about it is we always have cohort members from the community who truly care and they want to do something. And no offense to the Facebook groups of the world, but they're actually getting out and doing something as opposed to just creating a post about it.
1: Right, right. You know, it'd be a lot better if.
4: Yeah.
1: But the Community Leadership Academy, you talk about the cohorts, the groups that are going through. So does the cohort as a singular unit define what they're going to get to work on, or is it individuals within that?
4: It's a singular unit.
1: Okay.
4: So they come together, and the biggest part of those sets of weeks that they were together doing the work, from what I understand, I wasn't, you know, there and a part of it deeply because Dawn Marie was very busy working on that project with our stakeholders. But yes, they get together and they take a lot of time to pull out the kinds of things that the community might need or might be interested in, what they are interested in addition to what, of course, Corwell, the Planning Commission, and the Health Department come to the table with things that they've identified.
1: Yeah.
4: And they try to look at all those things together and decide what is a project that, again, is the biggest part of putting a project together, no matter what it is usually not only is a goal attainable, but can it be sustainable, right?
1: Right.
4: We need to make sure we can continue it on. It's always great to put a project together with volunteers, but if you don't continue to have a path for having that live forward, you know, the nicest playground in the world could be built if nobody keeps it up.
1: Yeah,
4: so we always want to keep that kind of stuff in mind.
1: That's amazing. Yeah. Okay, and so this is, we have to thank for this a number of different organizations, including Corwell Health who else? Anybody else?
4: The Planning Commission here in Southwest Michigan, which covers Berrien, Cass, and Van Buren County. And again, the Berrien County Health Department. They have come together for, I think it's been, Be Healthy Berrien's been in existence as a program for, I believe, about 15 years, if I'm not mistaken.
1: Okay.
4: And it Be Healthy Berrien is more than just the kind of work we're talking about with this Community Leadership Academy cohort. If you go to BeHealthyBerrien.org, we actually have details on the different, you know, initiatives that exist, like the Healthy Corner Store initiative. You've probably heard in the past some of the work that Corwell and the other partners have done to put fresh fruits and vegetables in convenience stores and those sorts of things, especially where food deserts exist throughout Berrien County. And a lot of that has been here in the Benton Charter Township and Benton Harbor City area, where there tend to be more food deserts, unfortunately. So, yeah. But there's plenty of that work that goes around across the county. The other thing that we're going to be building into this website in the next month or two is that we're actually going to have sort of a healthy food farm to table and farm market directory that will be live in here as well.
1: Nice.
4: Yeah. So you'll get the chance to actually see a map of places that you could go to buy fresh fruits and vegetables besides the farmers markets that exist in Benton Harbor and St. Joe and occasionally in other places throughout the county. But also just making sure that you have resources at, again, convenience stores, dollar stores, grocery stores, even some restaurants that serve farm to table food.
1: Yeah.
4: You know, Mason Jar Cafe comes to mind as one of the best farm-to-table examples. Mm-hmm. I'm a little biased because I do all their commercials and I love them to death, but that was one of the initiatives that first put their organization together when they were putting that business together years ago. Their whole point was making sure everything was truly fresh.
1: Yeah.
4: That's no knock on everybody else that has a restaurant that doesn't have those things. But as you can see, there's a true difference in what happens usually with how long it takes to prepare those things.
1: Yeah.
4: You know, they have probably 20 or 30 different vendors and farms they work with.
1: And you can taste the difference.
4: And that's the neat stuff that I know is kind of hidden and you just wouldn't normally be able to figure out if you went and Googled a place, right?
1: Yeah.
4: This that kind of work that we'll continue to do as an organization, as a program at Be Healthy Berrien will certainly be something that we hope will help people quite a bit.
1: Okay, so you're invited. It's the Community Leadership Academy celebration honoring local change makers made possible by the Michigan Health Endowment Fund, Corwell Health, Be Healthy Berrien, and United Way of Southwest Michigan. Again, that celebration is happening tomorrow, 6 p.m., Apotheca Tees at 222 East Main Street in Niles. And for more information on what's happening with the United Way or to contribute, get involved, volunteer, whatever you want to do, the website?
4: It is BeHealthyBerrien.org or UWSM.org. And if you do want to come tomorrow, just make sure that you RSVP because, again, we've got catering that we need to.
1: Registration required to attend.
4: Yeah, but it is free, so please come.
1: Very good. All right, Zach East, United Way of Southwest Michigan, thank you very much for the update.
4: Thanks, Ken.
1: All right, it's 8:25.
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1: 829, it's the WSJM Morning Show. Good morning, I'm Ken Lundberg. Very happy to have you here. We've got a news brief coming from ABC News here in just a couple of moments. We'll have the latest sports from Dave Wolf. We'll also have a check of state news, what's happening around the state. Some of the other news that's happening, we heard about this yesterday from over the weekend. One suspect is now in custody. Another is dead following a gunfight at the Bite of Seattle Food Festival over the weekend. When it was getting ready to wind down, that's when the violence wound up, where shots were fired into a crowd. One of the suspects, a 15-year-old boy, is in custody following that shooting on Sunday. It left three people dead, several wounded. Another suspect, a 19-year-old man believed to be an associate of the teen in custody, was among those killed in the shooting. Now, there may be a third possible suspect. That's according to the Seattle mayor, Katie Wilson, who held a press briefing about the whole incident yesterday. Authorities were dispatched to the scene about 6 p.m. on Sunday afternoon, and she said, "We now know at least two people exchanged gunfire outside the Seattle Center Armory." They said that one is the teen in custody. The second was identified as the deceased individual, the 19-year-old. And the 19-year-old man was detained at the same time as the 15-year-old. The two engaged in a gunfight with at least one other unknown suspect. So they're looking for a third suspect as well. The mayor of Seattle added, no one's been arrested for investigation of homicide. Seattle Assistant Police Chief Nicole Powell said yesterday that the shooting is believed to be gang-related and that there were two groups firing near the armory during the food festival. Police wouldn't elaborate on whether the two identified suspects were working with each other or targeting each other. They would only say they were associates, and that's an ongoing active investigation. All right, that's a look at some of the news that we're covering in the WSJM newsroom. We've got more to talk about this hour, and we will bring it to you here right now.
16: ABC News, I'm Sherry Preston. Two different wars, both on the agenda at the White House this morning. First, President Trump meets with Ukrainian President Volodymyr Zelensky. Then, 5 months to the day since the president launched the war with Iran, President Trump meets with Israeli Prime Minister Benjamin Netanyahu. Washington also says goodbye today to a longtime senator.
17: Today, the late Senator Lindsey Graham, who pushed for war against Iran, returns to the Capitol one last time, where he'll be recognized with a special ceremony in the rotunda, followed by a funeral at the National Cathedral. President Trump will be among the speakers.
16: ABC's Karen Waugh in D.C. Hundreds of thousands of people already evacuated in France and Spain as wildfires burn, and now another 4,000 evacuations have been ordered in tourist areas along France's Atlantic coast. Some serious damage in parts of Wisconsin and Illinois after tornadoes touched down, over 350,000 power outages across four states. This is ABC News.
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20: I'm Beth Fisher. Michigan's cyclosporiasis outbreak continues to grow. The latest numbers yesterday from the Michigan Department of Health and Human Services, 9,253 confirmed cases and 160 hospitalizations, making it the largest outbreak of its kind in state history. Health officials say many of the newest cases were delayed in lab reporting and are not all recent illnesses. Investigators continue to look at lettuce and other salad greens as the likely source, but have not identified a specific product or supplier. A Clinton County man was busted for alleged hunting violations. DNR conservation officers received a tip of a person shooting deer from a vehicle at night using a suppressed rifle. 26-year-old Thomas House was arraigned on 50 violations. Tonight's Mega Millions jackpot is $800 million. Wednesday's Powerball is $663 million. I'm Beth Fisher for the Michigan News Network.
5: The Detroit Tigers dropped their third straight game on Monday night, falling to Baltimore 8-5. Jackson Holliday had four hits as Baltimore hit three home runs. The Tigers try to bounce back tonight with Troy Melton on the mound against Dean Kramer. First pitch is 6:40, with the pregame show at 6:15 on Newstalk Sports 94.9 WSJM. The White Sox lost the opener of their four-game series with the Yankees 9-5, despite three hits from Colson Montgomery. The Sox host the Yankees tonight at 7:40, and the Cubs beat the Cardinals 7-3 as Alex Bregman broke out of his slump with four hits, including a home run and two doubles. The Cubs are at St. Louis again tonight at 7:45. Former University of Michigan Athletic Director Ward Manuel will receive a $7.14 million buyout as part of a separation agreement with the university. Tonight in the WNBA, the Indiana Fever visit the Seattle Storm at 9:30, and Midwest League Baseball, West Michigan hosts Beloit. South Bend is at Lake County. Fort Wayne visits Great Lakes, and Lansing travels to Wisconsin. With sports, I'm Dave Wolf.
1: Hey, it's Ken Lundberg with the WSJM Morning Show, telling you about a podcast you're going to want to listen to because it talks about heart care close to home. That's the focus of this week's episode of Core Conversations from Corewell Health in Southwest Michigan. Natalie Baggio sits down with cardiothoracic surgeon Dr. Karush Bagalai, who spent the last 22 years living and practicing right here in Southwest Michigan. Yeah, Dr. Bagalai talks about what makes this community special, the importance of teamwork in providing advanced heart, lung, and blood vessel care, and how Corewell Health's cardiothoracic surgery program continues to expand access to cutting-edge procedures. That program recently earned a prestigious 3-star rating from the Society of Thoracic Surgeons. That's the highest possible rating awarded to only about 10% of cardiac surgery programs nationwide based on patient outcomes. Dr. Bagalai also discusses newer, minimally invasive heart valve procedures that can help patients avoid traditional open heart surgery and return home much sooner. Hear the full conversation with Dr. Karush Bagalai on this week's episode of Core Conversations, available now wherever you listen to your podcasts. Core Conversations from Corewell Health in Southwest Michigan.
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6: Mostly cloudy with areas of fog to start out today, but we will become clear and sunny through the course of today. High temperatures near 80 inland will stay in the 70s along the lake shore with the wind out of the north today. We're going to see waves building, 3-foot waves for the start of today, 8-foot waves by tonight, so you'll see red flags at the beaches. Tonight will drop to 57 and tomorrow a high of 80. I'm Chief Meteorologist Carrie Pujol.
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1: 71 degrees in Benton Harbor, 72 in St. Joseph right now. Good morning, I'm Ken Lundberg. It's the WSJM Morning Show. 8:39 is the time. 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They are your local auto owner's insurance agency in St. Joseph and in Niles. Did you see this news? Yeah, Preeb's Creative Woodworking has been acquired by Big C Lumber. Yeah, Preeb's Creative Woodworking in Benton Harbor has been acquired by the Granger, Indiana-based Big C Lumber. Big C plans to expand its custom cabinetry offerings, and what better way to then buy Preeb's Creative Woodworking, I guess. Yeah, they're going to keep the Preeb's name. They're going to keep their staff, their operation intact. Yeah, in a news statement that we received, Preeb's and Big C, they call the move an exciting next chapter for both companies, bringing together two respected names with a shared commitment to quality, service, integrity, and lasting relationships. Big C Lumber says the acquisition combines two family-owned companies with a shared focus on quality craftsmanship and customer service. Preeb's Creative Woodworking, founded by Jeff Preeb in 1995, specializes in luxury custom home cabinetry and architectural woodworking for homeowners, builders, architects, designers. Big C Lumber president and CEO Bill Wallace says the acquisition will strengthen the company's ability to serve customers seeking high-end custom cabinetry. Jeff Preeb says the partnership will allow the business to grow without changing its commitment to craftsmanship or client service. And Preeb's Creative Woodworking will continue operating under its existing name as Preeb's Creative Woodworking, a Big C Lumber company serving as Big C Lumber's luxury cabinet division. The company says its entire design, fabrication, and installation team will remain in place with plans to add positions to support future growth. Yeah, you want to read about that? Get some more detail. Check it out. We have the article posted right now. It's under the story called Preeb's Creative Woodworking Acquired by Big C Lumber. That's posted at moodyonthemarket.com. 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They are your local auto owner's insurance agency in St. Joseph and Ann Niles back with more in just a moment right here on WSJM. 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
11: The Daily Buzz. Admit it, you've been a grown-up for a while, but you still have some nerdy habits. Well, guess what? That's okay. Someone on X, going by the handle of Pyrarity, asked, is it okay to be over 18 and still love buying plushies, collecting Pokemon cards, and having extremely nerdy hobbies and interests? The 33,000 likes, 6,700 retweets and 5,700 comments his post got gave him the answer. A resounding yes. Somebody said, you don't stop playing because you grow old. You grow old because you stop playing. Have you seen those foldable phones? New survey says 64% of people are not interested in buying them. Even though Samsung, Motorola, and Google are selling them, foldables make up under 5% of the smartphone market. Grandmas are so warm and so sweet, and the times we spent with them growing up, often some of the fondest memories we have. Sadly, for many of us, our grandmas are no longer around. So a company in Japan is giving people the opportunity to rent one. A company called Client Services has all sorts of convenient services available. They're offering something called OK Grandma. For about $23 an hour, you can rent a senior woman between the ages of 60 and 94 to cook you a homemade meal, give life advice, or just keep you company. Some are expert chefs, others master housekeepers, and many just great listeners. Company says their life experience, warmth, and wisdom make them irreplaceable companions. We'll turn the page in 60 seconds. The Daily Buzz.
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11: Daily Buzz Part 2, sip wine for free for science. Yeah, researchers in Spain trying to figure out the health effects of moderate drinking. The four-year study involves 10,000 adults ages 50 to 75. And during those 4 years, the researchers will be providing study subjects with free wine. How's that for a perk? There is a catch, though. While half of the participants will get the free wine, the other get nothing and have to completely abstain from any alcohol through the research period. And you don't know which group you'll be in till you sign up. The question on Reddit: what are some things you're starting to like more as you get a little older? On the list, peace and quiet, days with nothing to do, documentaries, comfortable shoes, gardening, and waking up early. Things we start to like more as we get older. Are you a fringe friend? Friend circles can be tricky. There are core members of the circle, and then there are fringe friends, those who operate on the periphery, involved but not necessarily prioritized. You know which one you are? Maybe this will help you decide. You know everyone else's story, but no one knows yours. You used to be the one who reached out, but after being ignored or canceled on too many times, you gave up, and no one noticed. You brought two other people together, and now they hang out without you. And they say you're always welcome, but you're never actually invited. Remember, it's better to have a few close friends than a lot of casual acquaintances. Knucklehead News out of Oklahoma City, where a bear burglar identified as Corey Sisko didn't stay long because homeowners grabbed their guns and he bolted out the back door. He ran across the yard, jumped into a pond where he stayed for about an hour. Blake Overstreet, who owns the house, said he waded in the water, very much hippopotamus-like, dodging snakes and snapping turtles. Police eventually showed up and coaxed him out of the pond. Sisko happened to be under the influence and was arrested for indecent exposure and public intoxication. Daily Buzz. Yesterday's history, tomorrow a mystery, today a gift, and that's why it's called the present. I'm Paul Andecker. We'll buzz again tomorrow. 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
1: 71 degrees now in Benton Harbor, 71 still in St. Joseph. It's 70 in Dowagiac this morning, starting off with some filtered sunshine, but some beautiful rays of sunshine also breaking right through. A couple of news stories to get to here. And the next hour, by the way, we'll have the latest news from our WSJM newsroom. We'll get a world and national news update from ABC. And then it's time for The Big Show with Michael Patrick Shields, heard every weekday morning here, 9 to noon. 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Maybe you're stuck at your computer behind a desk or something like that. 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Put in your headphones. Your boss won't know the difference, and you'll stay informed and entertained. Let's see, news-wise, the Office of Michigan Attorney General Dana Nessel announcing yesterday she's opened an investigation into that incident last month that we talked about, where former Transportation Secretary Pete Buttigieg, the high-profile figure in the Democratic Party, a potential 2028 presidential hopeful, she's opened an investigation as to why authorities were called over to his house over false allegations that temporarily led to him being separated from his two children. She put out a statement that said the Department of Attorney General has opened an investigation into this malicious act, not only to look into the potential unlawful conduct, but also to mitigate the risk that this act could trigger copycat acts against other well-known residents and elected officials as the newest form of threat or intimidation. Yeah, it's called swatting. And basically what happens is somebody makes an anonymous phone call and says, hey, there's something real bad going on at this address. Don't know what, but you might want to send the SWAT team over, that kind of thing, right? And then all of a sudden you've got a very anxious situation developing at somebody's house where, you know, they had no idea what's going on. They're making scrambled eggs or something like that. Anyway, authorities were called to Buttigieg's Traverse City, Michigan home over false allegations and what he said seemed to be an effort to target him politically. But Buttigieg posted on social media that he later found out from police while being interviewed that someone who claimed to have met him at a conference had said that Buttigieg had told her that he had committed unspeakable violent crimes to his children and that they were at risk. It resulted, Buttigieg said, in being told he couldn't be around his four-year-old twins unsupervised until the things were cleared up. Michigan State Police later confirmed that the anonymous report from the person was false. Now, in yesterday's statement, the Michigan Attorney General's office said that common sense would have shown that this targeted report plainly lacked credibility on its face. And they went on to say, before children are separated from their families, due diligence should be exercised to ensure some nexus exists between the source and the family, or that the complaint comes from a reputable, reliable, or verifiable source, the office wrote. They also added that the actions are a potential felony violation under Michigan law, and they say it's one we take very seriously. A spokesperson for Buttigieg said yesterday that this has been a painful and infuriating situation for the family. I bet. Let's see, what else do we have in the legal realm this morning? Ariana Grande, you know, pop singer, former Disney star, has filed a lawsuit against hackers who she alleges have stolen unreleased music as well as private photos and video footage and sold them online. Yep, Grande filed the lawsuit in Los Angeles yesterday. It doesn't name the hackers, who were referred to with a generic name, John Doe. Grande is apparently looking to have them identified during the legal process to hold them accountable for their, what she calls, invasive and reprehensible conduct. Yeah, as reported by Billboard, The Hollywood Reporter, and a few other tabloids, it's alleged that the hackers accessed the online accounts of various people who were working with Grande, and that led to the leak of 45 songs just in the year 2023. In one instance, Grande alleges a hacker impersonated a photographer so that they could dupe an employee into sending images of Grande to them. Behind-the-scenes photos, footage from recording sessions, music videos also alleged to have been stolen. The assets are alleged to have been sold on the dark web. They call it a malicious invasion of Ms. Grande's privacy and disruption of her career that has caused substantial and irreparable harm due to the breach of privacy. Yeah, I can imagine. I mean, even if some of these things were unreleased songs, maybe not ready to be released or soon to be released or never to be released, who knows? I mean, that's, you'd think that's the artist's prerogative to keep those private if they want to keep them private and stay safe from hackers. So anyway, so she'll go to court. Unnamed hackers. She'll seek to name them through the lawsuit. We'll see what happens next. All right, it's 9 o'clock, 71 degrees in Benton Harbor. Some sunshine poking out there. The Big Show with Michael Patrick Shields is next.
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1: I'm Ken Lundberg. A ribbon cutting for the new Project T housing development at the former Mercy Hospital site in Benton Harbor is planned for September. Benton Harbor Mayor Marcus Muhammad says phase one of the project, which includes 14 duplexes, is nearly complete, and it's bringing new life to a property that sat vacant for several years.
5: Which we know was a hospital for years, inner care, and then it became an eyesore. And now we can see life breathe back into the community with quality housing from the Missing Middle Initiative through the state of Michigan.
1: Harbor Habitat spearheaded the Project T development, securing $2.5 million from the state and private backers to make the $8.8 million first phase possible. A visit to the site at 960 Agard Avenue shows all 28 homes are nearly complete. Mayor Muhammad says Benton Harbor is just getting started.
5: In the future, you will see places that were desolate, places that were boarded up, run down, repurposed, and given life to a community that was once coined as the worst place to live in the United States.
1: Phase 2 of Project T is expected to include a 39-unit apartment building with commercial space on the ground floor. The Phase 3 plan is to add more duplexes. Muhammad also says the corner at Wall Street, a 46-unit apartment building, is nearly complete, with a ribbon cutting expected in October. Along with one-bedroom apartments, the $20 million project will include a sports court, gathering space, and a community garden. Repairs to the freshwater intake line that feeds the Benton Township water plant will not be complete, at least for a few months. In January, the township began pumping water from Lake Michigan through a temporary line installed near Rocky Gap County Park after the permanent intake became clogged with ice and sand. Steve Osting, an engineer with Preen and Newhoff who works with the township, says the permanent underwater intake developed a problem that allowed sand into the system, making the temporary line necessary. Contractors have since been working on the repairs and are now using the permanent intake again.
0: In the meantime, a better, more reliable temporary solution put into place. And so the system on the beach is not currently active, but it remains there as a backup system. They are drawing water directly in from the intake under the lake, but it still needs work to repair the original failure point and clean out some debris from the line.
1: Osting says the source of the problem has been identified and the remaining work involves completing repairs. He says people might notice more activity near the water plant as the project wraps up. The temporary intake line near Rocky Gap will eventually be removed. Osting does not yet have a final cost for the work, but says it's been expensive. In the WSJM newsroom, I'm Ken Lundberg.
14: ABC News, I'm Sherry Preston. Two different wars, both on the agenda at the White House this morning. First, President Trump meets with Ukrainian President Volodymyr Zelensky. Then, 5 months to the day since the president launched the war with Iran, President Trump meets with Israel.

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1: France and Spain as wildfires burn, and now another 4,000 evacuations have been ordered in tourist areas along France's Atlantic coast. Some serious damage in parts of Wisconsin and Illinois after tornadoes touched down, over 350,000 power outages across four states. This is ABC News.
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6: Sunshine mixed with clouds at times today, with daytime highs approaching 75. Partly cloudy skies tonight, lows level off around 61. High temperatures reach up to 77 tomorrow, mainly clear. Low 80s Thursday and Friday with a slight chance of thunderstorms Friday. Take a look at the extended forecast, 79 Saturday, 81 Sunday, and 82 on Monday. Right now, 72. That's your updated forecast. I'm meteorologist Paul Trombley.
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10: A toast. Per ora e per il momento che verrà. To this moment and the moment yet to come. In our profession, I'm afraid, you never can count on that moment to come. Who knows where you and I will be this time next year?
11: Opposite sides of the world, most likely.
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14: Yeah, I'd say that's likely by next week. Who knows? We keep these microphones moving around. It's Michael Patrick Shields from the end of the road at the top of the world with a tale well calculated to keep you in suspense. One bite, everyone knows the rules. Another one, and a very pleasant Tuesday to you. It's Michael Patrick Shields, the Travel Tattler. And my latest book, Travel Tattler, Less Than Torrid Tales, is available at Amazon.com if you're looking for some inspiration and some amusement. And say, I'd like to go to maybe Pamplona or Venice, or I don't like to go to New Orleans. But, you know, it's not a guidebook like Rick Steves. It's a story.

0: storytelling book with humorous anecdotal stories in which I'm often the butt of the joke. And you'll say, oh, that's charming. Yeah, I'd like to go and check that out for myself. I will say to you something interesting since I mentioned Rick Steves. Do you watch those kinds of shows on TV where he goes around and he says, oh, this is a good restaurant for this and that and whatever? Well, imagine that Rick Steves has now been giving some advice to people who have been pickpocketed on the road. Yeah, what do I mean by that? Sure enough, he's basically saying if you get pickpocketed, well, get over it. The pickpocket is poor and you're not. And so, you know, it's part of travel and just, you know, take it as it comes. Well, I don't know if you call that virtue signaling or what you consider that to be, but that wouldn't be the way that I would look at it because it has happened to me. And when it did happen to me, I felt like such a rookie. I should have known when I was in that crowd not to leave my guard down because it's a place that's rather notorious for pickpockets, but all cities are now. So anyway, Rick Steves, I'm not sure that kind of advice is exactly what we're looking for. I would say keep your hand on your phone, your wallet not accessible, and I want you to relax and enjoy the trip. But at the same time, you have to be aware that, you know, when you're putting yourself out there, you're out there. Speaking of out there, a confused Joe Biden repeatedly referred to retaining classified information and appeared confused at times in some new audio tapes that have been released. These were the conversations he was having with his ghostwriter for the book that's about to come out and the one of the books that he wrote before. You know, all this stuff was redacted and not available to be seen, but now the courts have opened it up. So they said, all right, everybody should be able to see what's in these tapes he had because the tapes were used to decide whether or not he purposely or willfully contained and retained classified information. And it turns out that he talked right about it to the ghostwriter. He was flipping through some papers. He says, oh, I think this is classified. Okay. Excellent. I know some people say we should not look back. We should just look forward. But you know, some of these things are instructive, for sure. Rick Steves. Yeah. He said, I'll give you a word for word. Many tourists get indignant when pickpocketed or ripped off. If it happens to you, it's best to get over it quickly. You're rich and the thieves aren't. You let your guard down and they grabbed your camera. It ruins your day and you have to buy a new one while they sell it for a week's wages on their scale. It's wise to keep a material loss in perspective. That's a bit philosophical. And I guess, I don't know, maybe there is some wisdom in there, but that is not the initial reaction to having something like that happen. That's for sure. Speaking of philosophy, a little bit later, Lindsay Mardell Case Palsrock will join us. She started a podcast with her friend. It's called Better Than Average. And there's a philosophy that I rolled out. She interviewed me for an hour, and you can see it wherever you get your podcasts or listen to it. And a bit of philosophy came up from our old friend, Father Jake Folio.
1: Father Jake Folio said, in order to be reverent, you have to be irreverent.
2: I love that.
1: It took me a year to figure out what he meant. But that's what you're saying.
2: It's so perfect. There's a time for intensity. There's a time for laughter, which I think is actually most of the time. But authenticity never wavers. That's the constant. And if I want, like, give me liberty or give me death. You know, let me be me or throw me off a bridge, you know.
1: Well, you weren't much value to the people you worked with unless you were willing to tell them the truth, it seems to me. But sometimes they don't want to hear the truth.
2: How about, I think a value to anyone that you care about is when you're willing to see them. And be with them anyways.
1: Hmm.
2: I'm not trying to go. We're not going to go get our fortune done next door or something next. This is California. Yeah.
1: See them and be with them anyway.
2: If everyone just wants to be seen.
1: Hmm.
2: And sometimes people are 40, 50, 60 years old and they still feel like they've never been seen. Or they only get seen by certain people and they're not the people they get to see every day. Or, anyways.
0: Jeff Gilbert saw Donald Trump yesterday at the General Motors facility. He's going to tell us all about it. He's a radio reporter. He also has seen the Gordie Howe Bridge. And while he was on that bridge, he got to speak to Marty Howe, the son of Gordie Howe. Coming up in a little bit, we'll hear that interview he did, and we'll hear from the man himself. Aaron Call will be here to talk about last night's debate with Haley Stevens and Abdul Al-Sayed. They would like to be the Democrat nominee for the United States Senate race. And my gosh, we're a week away from that primary election. Bill G. Schuette will be here as Tony Cuthbert has rounded up the unusual suspects. John Selleck will be here to talk about that debate as well. Nancy Skinner. All of them were watching yesterday, as was I. Maybe you were, I don't know. Felix Sharp Caballero tried to get into the Trump rally. He's got some thoughts on the Democrat Party, where it goes from here. All of that and more as we get your Tuesday morning turkey on the road. It's Michael Patrick Shields.

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1: Congratulations again to all those sailors in the Port Huron to Mackinac Race and the Chicago to Mackinac Race and the Ugata Regatta and all the rest of it. And enjoy the rest of the boating season on the Great Lakes in pure Michigan. It's Michael Patrick Shields. He came by air and spoke at a car proving grounds. That's Donald Trump yesterday, who came to General Motors and put on a rally with an hour-long speech. And it's interesting because the Free Press in Detroit says that it's a speech that was in the middle of a spot that is ground zero for the noisy split in the MAGA base. The Make America Great Donald Trump base, some of them want Perry Johnson to be the governor, Republican nominee, and some of them want John James. And Donald Trump has been sort of affiliated with both of them, although he came in ostensibly to support John James, who he has endorsed. But John James was, he barely got mentioned. He got up there and gave some strange little breathless talk, but he barely got mentioned. It was the Donald Trump show. And then the parade of Republicans who were there, including Mike Rogers, most of them got to give a little talk, too. But here is the president acknowledging the people that you hear on this program regularly.
2: But we're pleased to be joined today by some of the incredible patriots fighting for our Michigan workers, including representatives, a friend of mine. She's unbelievable. Lisa McLean. Stand up, Lisa. Great. She's great. She is great, and she's tough, too, I want to tell you. I'm not going to say she comes in a small body, but she comes with one house. She comes with fire and brimstone, right, Lisa? And we love Lisa, respected by everybody. Tim Walberg. Tim, great. 18 years he's been doing it, and everybody respects you a lot. Thank you, Tim, very much. Appreciate it. Another congressman is doing really... really good. He's going to have a tough race. You got to help him. Tom Barrett. He's here someplace. Where's Tom? Tom? Come on up, you three. You come up. Lisa, come on up. And John James, come up. You have to win, John James. You have to win. I also want to thank Secretary of Transportation Sean Duffy, Michigan House Speaker Matt Hall, Army National Guard Captain Mike Bouchard. Where's your father, Mike? Where's your father? Where's Mike? I just met your father. He's the best-looking police. Where's Mike? You want to come up? Come up here. Come here. Your father's so proud of you standing, and he had more medals than anybody I've ever seen. He's saying, my son is doing good, sir. I said, he is doing good. Navy veteran Amir Hassan. He's a congressional candidate. We got to get elected. He's good. Thank you, Amir. And Amir comes from a great General Motors family, a long line of General Motors and former congressman. So here's a man who's running for the Senate. I happen to think he won last time, okay? He's a great guy, and he's respected all over Washington. He's one of the best candidates we have anywhere. He's smart, he's tough, he's fair. His name is Mike Rogers, and he will be a great senator. Mike, come on up. Come on. I'll let a couple of them say a couple of words. I'll be right back. Is that okay? Come on up here, Mike.
1: So Mike Rogers got up there and just sort of warbled out some stuff. And then John James got up there. And, well, one of the things John James talked about was he said, Mr. President, you won three times. And I thought, oh, he's an election denier. I see. Okay. That's the way you want to go. See how that plays in a general election. And good luck with that. Obviously, they were all thanking the president for coming. And you would do that. But that was that. So he, you know, and I was thinking about this, too. You know, he got up there and he's an enjoyable speaker. Have you ever... I asked the question, but you know the answer. You haven't had a president like this before who's able to get up there and speak like that for an hour, seemingly off the cuff. I guess there was a teleprompter, but it sure didn't sound like it. And he does what's called the weave, where he just sort of like riffs. And we don't usually, you know, Obama was very deliberate in the way that he talked. And, you know, just go back. George W., so he was okay. Clinton was very good. But this guy, he's like, he's a showman. He's a carnival barker. He's entertaining. And what does he talk about the most? Himself. To the point that it's just kind of funny. But people get so cranked up about it. Yeah. Anyway, so that happened in Michigan yesterday. On the same day, there was a debate that the Democrats had after that. It was a debate. It was a forum, a TV show, the Root Raj thing over there on Fox. So what a day for politics. And I don't know. I liked it. It was fun. Both of them were fun. The debate was funny, too. Now, at points, I was like, oh, my God, this is exhausting. And it is, you know, like just insufferable because the debates are people giving little mini speeches. But I have to give Abdul Al-Sayed the nod. He's quite the entertainer. And that's what Haley Stevens is saying. We don't need a celebrity. We need someone who's going to sock it to them and fight for you. And you've heard it all by now. It's time to vote. Time to vote if you haven't already. You can go in for early voting. You can still mail it in if you want. You can still put it in the Dropbox, or you can wait till Tuesday and show up like everybody else and vote in the primary. Blue Cross has Michigan covered head to toe, inside and out, ready to help with health and wellness resources for the body and mind. 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It's Michael Patrick Shields. You didn't win the Powerball yesterday because nobody did. So Wednesday's drawing is $663 million. Tonight, $800 million in the Mega Millions. 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
1: Jeff Gilbert, the radio host who will join us in a few minutes, got to speak to Marty Howe at the opening Canadian party of the Gordie Howe Bridge.
5: Why do you tell me? I mean, this is obviously quite the honor for your family.
6: Oh, it's beyond an honor. It's a, you know, more than one in a lifetime. It's, you know, it's just, it's special. I just wish Gordie could have been around just to see it, you know. Even though you have all the turmoil and everything going on, I mean, we've been dying to have this thing happen and get opened and have people using it and be able to see the Gordie Howe Bridge.
5: What was your response when you found out they were going to name this after your dad?
6: You know, that was a long time ago, but they asked me, would you think Gordie would like to have the bridge named after him? And I said, are you kidding me? Yeah. That's how it happened. I said, yeah, we're doing it. So then, so we met Prime Minister Harper, and we met in, you know, like in a building, and they did a little walk along the riverfront where the bridge is going to be, and then they had a bunch of press at the end, and so I had come with brother Murray, because Murray's our speech maker, and so he said, yeah, I'll write something up, you know, that's just how he is. So we walked down the path, and Harper did his speech second, the governor of Michigan did the first one, and then Murray did the last one. So Murray's speech was like unbelievable. And so now you line up again, and then they tell you to go. So now you walk down the path, and when we're far enough away, both the governor and the prime minister put their arm out and stopped Murray. And they both look at him and says, are you going out for office? And Murray's going like, oh, Murray's going like, oh, God, no. I got enough going on. I'm a doctor. So it was pretty funny. I mean, like that, the whole thing there, like it was smooth back then. I mean, it was special. I mean, it was a lot of fun. And I made three visits to the bridge while it was being built, two on the Canadian side and one on the U.S. And, get to visit with the workmen and everything else and see how enormous this thing really is when you get up there. I go to take pictures and go up that tower and you start looking up. And I start getting dizzy. I'm like, I'm going to fall down. I go, whoa, I can't do this. So, yeah, that's pretty cool.
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0: The candidate's theme song or the elected official's theme song. It's Michael Patrick Shields with you. Technically wasn't a debate. It was more of a talk show with a forum with candidates giving their little mini speeches. But it was the last gasp for the likes of Abdul Al-Sayed and Haley Stevens. She's a member of Congress. He's a doctor and candidate and podcaster such. And so they were on camera yesterday. And Aaron Call is the director of debate at the University of Michigan. The State of the Union is Memorable Addresses of the Last 60 Years is one of his books, and so is Debating the Donald. And ironically, Donald Trump was on stage in Michigan yesterday, too. So we are at the forefront of the political world, and there's a lot of money being spent on the Senate race. Abdul Al-Sayed and Haley Stevens would like to be the Democrat nominee to go up against Mike Rogers, who was mentioned a couple of times, too, yesterday during that debate, for what it's worth. There was some talk about an ogre, because Abdul Al-Sayed, who goes on all the national shows, even on Fox, and uses some pretty incendiary language in a Trumpian style, referred to somebody as an ogre on a pike. And, in fact, well, here was the discussion of it by Roop Raj, the host of the forum.
1: Earlier this week, we heard that there was some kind of a Zoom call in which you had referenced an opponent as ogre on a pike. And so many people took offense to that. And it really pointed to the bigger question about the tone and tenor that you've been accused of having in this campaign. Do you regret any of the comments that you've made? And do you think that this race could take a more productive and a more substantive tone if we get those personal slams out?
2: Look, I took to Twitter last week and said that the tone in which people talk about my opponent is unkind, and I asked anybody who supported me to not talk about her that way. In fact, when she got booed on the stage at the Michigan Democratic Party convention, I called her personally and said that that was unkind. My supporters had nothing to do with it, but I don't think that that's the way we want to do politics. I was referring to a guy named John Fetterman, who's a senator from Pennsylvania, who has done terrible things, got elected on a set of values, and is now completely throwing those values in the mud.
0: Aaron Call, have you ever heard anything more passive-aggressive than that in your life?
3: Oh, probably, but, you know, getting in the nudge there about her being booed at the Democratic convention was definitely a little jujitsu debate move for sure.
0: And he's like, I took to Twitter to tell people not to say terrible things and make fun of my opponent, which, of course, drives anyone who's not heard this before to say, oh, what were they making fun of her for? And then they know about it for sure because it seems tantalizing. Am I wrong?
3: Yes. I mean, a lot of these debates, it's not just the hour debate, but it allows people to get more educated, to do their own research, to look things up these days. It's so simple, you know, on Google, and everything is available. And so you can't do a lot in the kind of short amount of time that you have, but it's kind of a starting point. I don't know that anybody's just going to base their vote just on a debate, but it kind of gets them thinking and, you know, kind of doing a deep dive into things. And then hopefully, you know, you hope that helps you going by. But, you know, things like that, political articles and, you know, talk of John Fetterman, I think, you know, the issues like costs and ICE and, you know, Israel-Palestine and things like that are likely going to be the issues to decide the race. But, you know, just a lot of times there's kind of inside politics and media stuff, and that was one example. But, you know, it just shows how important the race is. Everyone says that Michigan is kind of key to control of the Senate. But if a Democratic senator like John Fetterman switches parties, then, you know, this race may be of less importance. But even the moderator helped out, El-Sayed, with that, saying that it was not about Stevens and somebody else. So I thought that was an instance where he kind of came and helped out him a little bit.
0: Well, I thought it was sort of funny. Like, the question is, you're in civility. And he says, well, wait, I wasn't talking about Haley Stevens. I was talking about John Fetterman. It's still a pretty rotten thing to say, especially about somebody who will be one of your colleagues in the United States Senate if you get there.
3: Yeah. You know, that was one of Stevens' main points, that, hey, we need to cultivate and bring in people like that who are on the fence to our party. And obviously Fetterman's very, you know, pro-Israel, so that kind of takes it back to that issue. But yeah, I think she's, you know, I can kind of get along better with the colleagues. I've been in the House for 8 years. I can kind of reach across the aisle and are just supported by, you know, some of the more liberal senators. And so, yeah, I think that was a major theme of the evening.
0: you know, aside from the fact he does look like he could be in the Shrek movie, if you want to call him an ogre, but he's a different sort of fella, John Fetterman. But to your point, Aaron Call at the University of Michigan, one of the questions that Haley Stevens got sort of hit with is, you've been in the House of Representatives now for a number of terms. How come the big stars are coming out in the House of Representatives in favor of Abdul al-Sayed? Why, for instance, was AOC supportive of him? Why aren't these people supporting you instead?
3: Yeah, I think, you know, endorsements is one thing, but there are good endorsements on both sides. Obviously, Stevens has benefited from, you know, the sitting governor coming out and endorsing her, as well as, you know, at least one of the sitting senators. So there's endorsements on both sides, and they span kind of the ideology, that a little bit more kind of moderate establishment endorsements are going to Stevens, where, you know, some of the more socialist or, you know, left-leaning candidates in both the House and Senate are supporting Syed. I thought he did a pretty good job of trying to say that, oh, you know, I'm not actually a socialist, and the, you know, the Socialist Party hasn't endorsed me. I'm more of a capitalist, but kind of know how to reform it from the inside. But things like that, those endorsements of Sanders and AOC and others will help him in a primary. You know, those are generally pretty, you know, left-leaning voters, and having them at rallies and endorsing, you're likely to maybe increase enthusiasm and drive out turnout. But then the question would be, once we get to the general election, those could be a negative, because the, you know, the electorate's a lot more moderate, and obviously Michigan's a kind of a purple swing state. And it did come up briefly in the debate, you know, who's kind of best positioned to defeat Mike Rogers. Everyone, you know, has a lot of questions about Mike Rogers and kind of doesn't think he's good for the state, you know, for the Democrats and their agenda. But, you know, Syed did point out the polling showing, oh, there's actually polling showing that I'd be better. But then, you know, funding is a lot of people, and another leaf call with Mike Rogers about he'd rather, you know, face Syed. So that's the big question. You know, obviously, this is a very important race. The Senate is kind of hangs in a very close balance, and who would be best prepared. But unfortunately, despite how important this race is, there's just kind of been a dearth of good polling on that, both between these two candidates and also, you know, who would fare best in the general election.
0: What did you think about al-Sayed's response? Every time Haley Stevens seemed to nail him with something critical, this is what he would say about you instead of him.
3: Yeah, I mean, he said that a few times, and sometimes, you know, that you're trying to just reframe it and say, you know, this is what it should be about. And so once or twice, okay, sometimes it takes.
0: I told you she was going to make the race about me, but really it's about you. And he wouldn't really address.
3: Yeah, a little bit of over usage. And the same thing with Stevens saying how transparent she was. But yeah, it's okay. You know, zingers are kind of good lines, but then when you say them too much, it becomes a little bit too, you know, too rehearsed. I think for him, the, you know, ICE and Israel, some of those issues, that's probably where he scored the most points. And those are important issues for the this primary electorate with a race just coming up in about a week.
0: Yeah, they gave little speeches, mini speeches for the most part, especially Haley Stevens, and we appreciate your coverage. Aaron Call's book, Debating the Donald. Donald Trump was in Michigan yesterday, too, so check him out at the University of Michigan.
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0: asking you to call.
1: There was a lot of talk about Cadillacs yesterday in Donald Trump's speech at General Motors. Jeff Gilbert was there, the president of the North American Car and Truck and Utility of the Year, the longtime automotive reporter at WWJ News Radio 950 in Detroit. And just he's been at every outlet, every network in history. And he was at the Gordie Howe Bridge, too. So he's working very hard these days. Welcome back to the airwaves, and thank you for the valuable time.
2: Hey, I always enjoy joining you.
1: I got a kick out of Donald Trump. He was talking about how his father just wanted a new Cadillac every 2 years. And that was his feeling of luxury and success. And then during his speech, which he did the weave, I think he calls it, where he just sort of talks off the top of his head, he kept referring to Mary Barra, like, right, Mary? How about this, Mary? And I wish I could have seen the look on her face, but you did. Are they that cozy?
2: No, I didn't, because she was back. She was backstage, so I never saw the look on her face. She came out, spoke briefly, and then kind of departed the scene. The GM people indicated to me that they kind of wanted to keep that part of the event separate because that was more political rally, and they don't want to take political sides versus the other parts where they showed him the technical center, but the proving grounds and showed him some drag races, things of that nature.
1: So he was referring to her, but she wasn't in the room. Intriguing.
2: Right.
1: and he talked about how they bought, I think he said, I have fuzzy math, but was it 2,000 Cadillac SUVs?
2: No, I think it was 250, and 250. I believe that was a previous purchase. I don't think that he came in with a check today and was inspired to buy them. I think he was referring to another purchase.
1: Oh, okay. And I like how he called it. He says, we have to look good in our cavalcade. I think he meant motorcade.
2: Motorcade or convoy or something like that, yeah.
1: Maybe he is more of a cavalcade when he comes to town. And maybe it seemed
2: You know, GM did show him a classic 57 Eldorado, which was one of the vehicles that his dad owned. So that,
1: oh, sweet.
2: There was a link there for his conversation about his dad's Cadillacs.
1: Hey, by the way, just to circle off topic for just a second, I was reading today in the Free Press that General Motors has a plan to add billions in profits, but not only from car sales. I wonder what they would be talking about. Where would General Motors get money outside of selling cars?
2: Well, they're talking about more defense work. The president, you might recall, in an earlier address, tried to get the car makers to do more defense things of that nature. So General Motors has been beefing up its defense area even ahead of that. So that was music to their ears. So that's one way. There's also software subscriptions, a lot of other things. You know, car makers are still sore about missing out on cell phones because the first cell phones were car phones. And, you know, they never got a penny of that profit.
1: Interesting. Yeah, that's right. We even called them car phones back in the day. That's okay. The car companies caught up by building computers in the cars too, it seems like. But, and then there was a lot of talk yesterday in that speech too about the Chinese cars and no Chinese cars in the United States. And so if you were into cars and you were into General Motors and you were into the president giving one of his walloping, entertaining kind of speeches about himself mainly, that's what you got?
2: Yeah, I mean, it really, I've never covered a Trump rally. The only other time I covered him was an auto-related visit, but this seemed very much like your typical Trump rally. There were a lot of Trump supporters there. In fact, it was kind of rough at the beginning. It was a hot, humid day, and when I came there going through the press line, there were a lot of people who had lined up for hours, and the EMS was very busy treating people who couldn't deal with the heat. There were at least two people that I saw who had to be pulled out on stretchers waiting to get in. There was a huge crowd there, and there were a lot of people. The way it's laid out, you know, there's the crowd, a media area, but this was a big garage. There was a crowd behind the media area who could see absolutely nothing, but they were excited to be there.
1: I like how the president comes in supposedly to support the local candidates, and he talks about himself for an hour, and they get pretty short shrift toward the end there.
2: Yeah, they were all up there speaking, but again, I'm sure the General Motors people were wincing because they want to be politically neutral. And this definitely had the trappings of a political rally. In fact, General Motors asked us ahead of time, please don't refer to this as a rally, it's a visit. And by the time we got there, a GM spokesman had told me, well, you know, we've kind of given up on that.
1: Ah, that's rich. It was entertaining. But you know what? He talked about doing the weave where he just sort of talks about this and that and whatever. I mean, I don't know how you feel
2: kind
1: about it.
2: Kind of like
1: it,
2: our conversation here.
1: Yes. Well, that's, yes. You know, I can ask you questions and you can give answers like that debate last night, but it's more fun to converse, I think.
2: Absolutely.
1: And we're going to miss him from that standpoint, yeah. Are we not? Because we haven't had a president like this who gets up and basically does a stand-up act for an hour.
2: Well, it's interesting. I'm looking at the guy, and, you know, has he hit 80 yet, or is he about to hit 80? I'm not sure because I'm not a political reporter, and I'm thinking, I'm younger than that. I'm not a young man, but I'm not 80, and I couldn't stand up there for that long and keep going. So it's interesting. I really think he feeds off of the energy of the crowd, and despite the obviously, you know, the insults of the media that have to be done in every speech because they're red meat for the people who are listening, he certainly enjoys interacting with the media. You know, I don't recall any other president who seems to have Q&As with the media on almost a daily basis.
1: I enjoyed your column about the Gordie Howe Bridge. We played your audio earlier on the radio here of your conversation with Marty Howe, I think it was.
2: He was great, wasn't he?
1: Yeah, and so were you in the column where you talked about the fact that you were in the presence of Gordie Howe one time and didn't even know it. So when we get back from this break, maybe you can share your thoughts on the Gordie Howe Bridge. It seemed to me watching a video that you can't look over the side and take in the view, but we'll find out. That's a cliffhanger. Jeff Gilbert, who is an automotive reporter and just the ultimate insider when it comes to the car biz. It's Michael Patrick Shields through the AT&T microphones. He'll talk sports with us next in the frame of Gordie Howe, the greatest of them all.
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11: 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The St. Joseph High School girls volleyball team is looking for 2026 sponsorships. You could have a large logo on the roster sheet, large company logo on the big pink t-shirt, individual game banner, and PA recognition between games. The deadline to be on the Dig Pink t-shirt is August 14th. People who wear the t-shirt get into the games for free. 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
1: Now let's talk some sports with Jeff Gilbert from WWJ and every other radio network that's ever existed. He's seen the Gordie Howe Bridge, and I think it's fair to say, Jeff Gilbert, that there would be young people listening now who might not know who Gordie Howe is.
2: Well, we actually had a writer in our newsroom once refer to him as Gordie Howell, so I think you're right.
1: Now, you had your own experience where you were in the presence of the great one. Well, the great one's Wayne Gretzky, but the greatest of them all is Gordie Howe.
2: Yeah, well, what happened was I'm sitting in the WWJ newsroom. This was many years ago. We were actually in a different building at the time, and this old guy comes in. He's very unassuming. He's wearing a windbreaker and is just sort of standing there, looking around, and all of a sudden, Sonny Elliott walked. Yeah, I think this guy is, you know, the way he's looking up, I think he's going to be working on the air conditioning system because I think we had some problems with it at that time. And then Sonny Elliott walks up and goes, "Gordy, how are you?" And I'm like, oh my goodness. I didn't recognize Mr. Hockey. And he had been to the station a couple of times because at that time we were in one building with later became 97, won the ticket. I think it was 1270 The Fan back then. So he was in to do an interview with a sports station. And I think he stopped. A lot of people ask him for his autograph. And at that time, he carried little cards with a picture of him that were already autographed and just handed them out. I guess it made it a lot easier for him.
1: You know, that speaks to how sweet he really was for a rough, tough hockey player. The times that my son or I were around him, he was just a sort of a really charming and unassuming Canadian fella. And
2: did you get that card? Because I believe it also had his wife's picture on it. I think he signed it Mr. and Mrs. Hockey.
1: Well, that's how sweet he is right there, to the nod to Colleen, who was the force behind, you know, behind the curtain. Quickly, though, it wasn't enough for you to cover a Trump rally yesterday. You also had to go to a Tiger game, and I saw a squirrel was loose on the field.
2: It was interesting, and they kept playing. They would stop playing, and then they would restart playing with the squirrel. And finally, at the end, they had a bunch of the grounds crew running after the squirrel, and it was actually kind of funny. And they tried to put a bag over it or something to stop it, and eventually they did, and they got it off. And of course, the crowd booed, and then they announced, "Please give our grounds crew a round of applause for the great work they did." And the crowd booed even louder.
1: A squirrel not afraid of tigers. How about that? Thank you very much to Jeff Gilbert and to Kelly Dean at Dean Transportation and Dean Trailways as we talked some sports with Michael Patrick Shields.
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16: I'm Ken Lundberg. We now know more about that tragic finding in Ottawa County where a family of eight was found dead last Friday. Authorities say a Grand Haven Township man shot and killed his wife and their six children before taking his own life and setting fire to the family home. The Ottawa County Sheriff's Office announced Monday that autopsies determined all eight family members died from gunshot wounds. Investigators say 47-year-old Christopher Kurolkowitz killed his wife, 39-year-old Mandy, and the couple's six children, who ranged in age from 5 to 15, before dying by suicide. Officials believe the fire was intentionally set in multiple areas of the home after the shootings, although the exact origin remains under investigation. Sheriff's officials say they have not identified a motive and not found a suicide note, but investigators continue reviewing evidence. Sheriff Eric DeBoer called the case an unspeakable tragedy that we may never completely understand. Southwest Michigan residents are being asked to share their transportation habits through new surveys from the Southwest Michigan Planning Commission. Senior planner Kimberly Gallagher says the commission must update its regional transportation plan every 3 years to remain eligible for federal funding, and the surveys give an opportunity for the public to help shape that plan. She says the results will also help planners measure progress since the last surveys were conducted in 2018.
17: We really want to see with this survey, you know, have we moved the mark when it comes to specifically drivers' perception of transportation around the area, pedestrians, and cyclists, and just kind of do a compare to see, have we made improvements?
16: Gallagher says there are three surveys, one for drivers, one for pedestrians, and one for bicyclists.
17: We ask some questions about, like, are you comfortable walking in your neighborhood? Do you walk to work? Do you, you know, just walk for recreation? So we're kind of finding out when it comes to cycling or walking, what people are doing.
16: Gallagher says the commission wants input from drivers as well. She points to improvements such as the Napier Avenue pedestrian walkways, which were requested in previous surveys, along with significant growth in bicycle and pedestrian trails throughout Southwest Michigan. The surveys are available online now and will remain open for 2 months. We have a link at our website. That's WSJM.com. North Berrien Fire Rescue is planning a 125th anniversary celebration for next month. The department serves the city of Coloma, Coloma Township, and Hager Township. Firefighter Frank De La Torre tells us the department's history dates back to 1901. The Coloma Fire Station is marking its 125th anniversary this year. De La Torre says the department now operates two stations with 20 paid and on-call firefighters and one full-time chief. It responds to an average of 250 calls a year. In the WSJM newsroom, I'm Ken Lundberg.
18: ABC News, I'm Sherry Preston. A ceremony begins soon at the Capitol Rotunda to remember late South Carolina Senator Lindsey Graham. This afternoon, there will be a funeral at the National Cathedral. ABC's Jay O'Brien.
19: Graham will be eulogized here at the National Cathedral by his close friend, President Donald Trump, who has said that the South Carolina Republican was like family to him. Graham died suddenly just about 2 weeks ago due to heart complications. He had just returned from a trip to Ukraine where he met with Ukrainian President Volodymyr Zelensky. Zelensky will be here in attendance for Graham's funeral today in honor, he says, for Graham's steadfast support for his country and its defense against Russia.
18: Zelensky and President Trump meeting this morning. Also at the White House, Israel's prime minister meeting with the president 5 months after the war with Iran began. With the Senate expected to confirm Jay Clayton today as the next director of national intelligence, the acting DNI, Bill

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2: 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A connection.
3: Exactly. 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
4: Sunshine mixed with clouds at times today with daytime highs approaching 75. Partly cloudy skies tonight, lows level off around 61. High temperatures reach up to 77 tomorrow, mainly clear. Low 80s Thursday and Friday with a slight chance of thunderstorms Friday. Take a look at the extended forecast, 79 Saturday, 81 Sunday, and 82 on Monday. Currently 72. That's your updated forecast. I'm meteorologist Paul Trombley.
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8: Preso dalla stampa e quindi non lo potevo sapere da un mese. Non so che cosa abbia letto Erlich Line, ma sicuramente ha letto una fake news, perché di questo stiamo parlando. Andando nel merito della vicenda di Del Mastro, a Del Mastro viene contestato.
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5: Hopefully not too much fake news, but just enough gossip to keep it interesting. 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It's the morning after the night before. Giant political day in Michigan yesterday with the president coming and speaking at General Motors and touting the lineup of Republicans, including Mike Rogers, who's running for the United States Senate. He will be the nominee after next Tuesday's primary. We had a debate yesterday of those who want to win the primary to become the Democrat nominee to the United States Senate. Abdul Al-Sayed, the doctor from Detroit, the public health podcaster, talked to Roop Raj on Fox, in case you didn't see it, like this.
11: And her. But this is about you. This is about whether or not you deserve a politics of the people, by the people, and for the people, or of the corporations, by the billionaires, and for the special interests. In an effort to talk about civility, I just took another attack. And I just want you to ask yourself, what is it that you deserve from your politics now? Do you deserve a politician more focused on their opponent because they want to be in a seat? Or do you deserve a politics where we're all asking, how do we actually serve you best?
5: That is the way Dr. Al-Sayed deflected charges from Haley Stevens, who said that he was caught on mic saying, I'm not going to be able to get too much done the first couple years. I'm going to focus on national politics. Now, Haley Stevens, the congresswoman, for her part, had some words about civility as well.
11: Congresswoman, we're going to get to some questions from our audience in just a moment, but Congresswoman, I do want to give you a chance to address that civility issue that is lacking severely in American politics. Is this something that the ads that you see on television, whether you paid for them or whether someone else paid for them, do you think they're doing an injustice to voters by just filling the room with vitriol and hate and not getting to the issues?
2: Well, look,

0: there was something else that was revealed in the phone call that Abdul was mentioning, which is that he said that he's not going to be able to get much done, that he's not focused on policy for the first 2 years that he is in the United States Senate, that he's going to be focused on national politics. Again, Michigan needs a workhorse, and I am offering these ideas on day one.
1: Congressman, respectfully, I do want to answer the question.
0: But it's important to be transparent about what is being said here. And look, Abdul's a great guy. He's a great father. You know, only he can account for saying that, you know, Whitmer
2: has supported, for what it's worth, Haley Stevens in the 11th hour, and so have all the traditional Democrats. But late in the game, it seems like. Felix Sharp Caballero is a political analyst, and he was in the Detroit governmental system there, too. He tried to attend the Trump rally yesterday, believe it or not, at General Motors. Thank you for being here. Welcome back to the program. Gracias.
3: Bonjour, Michael Patrick. It's a beautiful day in Michigan.
2: How about that? We have a segment now where we had Italian, Spanish, and a little bit of French, too. And if only the Democrats were all speaking the same language, huh?
3: Well, the Democrats are not speaking the same language. The Democrat Party in Michigan is headed for a catastrophe, head-on collision, as they attempt to determine who will run the party here, the traditional Democrat Party apparatus, or the, you know, the new wing, which is the Democratic Socialists of America, who are doing very well here in Michigan right now.
2: What did you think of Dr. Syed yesterday saying that he's not a socialist, he's a capitalist that understands how it really works?
3: Well, I'm not sure how, and I heard that he's not a socialist. I mean, the Democratic Socialists of America have socialist policies and perspective, and right now he's the flag bearer in Michigan for that party. So that part I did not understand. I did think that Haley Stevens was grasping at straws. She turned it into a cat fight. She threw everything into the pot to try to stymie Al-Sayed's momentum right now.
2: I was thinking about this, and you tell me if it's a fair comparison, but the Democrats embraced this socialist wing, the very leftist ideas, and now they don't know what to do with it because it seems to be, at least perceived to be, engulfing the party. It's like you bought a baby alligator, and it looked really fun at the time, but suddenly it outgrew the bathtub.
3: Well, they never really embraced Democratic Socialists of America. They tolerated DSA. DSA was, you know, there was the only DSA member in the country used to be Bernie Sanders, but Bernie has grown that party. And simultaneously, at least here in Michigan, the people have grown tired of the Washington apparatus or the Obama apparatus, because it seems like all of them have worked in the Obama administration, of the Washington apparatus selecting their candidates for federal office. You know, it seems like all congressional elected recently in Michigan in the last 10 years have been former Obama operatives. Alyssa Slotkin, Haley Stevens. Now who the heck is Matt Mazden and is it Christy Brinkley? Whatever her name is. Where did they come from? The people have grown tired of that. They want to see their candidates homegrown and raised here in Michigan, not transported in here, as the Democratic apparatus has been doing now for years.
2: So what do you think happens next week, next Tuesday?
3: I think that Democratic Socialists of America are going to have a very strong showing here in Michigan. I predict that Yusuf Rafi in Ann Arbor will be the next mayor of Ann Arbor. Al-Sayed is running strong right now, running very strong. And here in the 7th District in mid-Michigan, Will Lawrence is doing very well, and I believe he will win the nomination here. So Democratic Socialists is going to do very well. And Curtis Hertel and his band of friends are going to have some answering to do here over the next 60 days or so with regard to how they move forward.
2: Do you think that it's telling that the governor at the last minute decided to weigh in and give an endorsement? So did the attorney general, for that matter, and the other senators. and former senators?
3: They have fallen in line with the apparatus. They're not in concert with where the people in Michigan, the Democrat Party members are here in Michigan. They're not in sync. And the governor endorsing not only hurts Stevens, it also hurts Jocelyn Benson. The Republican Party has never had a better opportunity to run a gubernatorial candidate successfully if they follow the right prescription. Jocelyn Benson is not a given as the next governor of the state of Michigan because she now reflects Gretchen Whitmer, who is in disfavor with the base.
2: So therefore, a cliffhanger, and we'll ask you as soon as we get back, do you think the Republicans should nominate Perry Johnson or John James if it is that unique an opportunity? We'll continue with Felix Sharp Caballero. 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

0: Felix Sharp Caballero says Republicans are in a unique position to maybe win the governor's race. And historically, at least in the recent years, we've gone 8 years Democrat, 8 years Republican, 8 years Democrat. And if that were to be the case, then it would be Republican again. However, there is a machine running by the name of Jocelyn Benson, who's been running for governor for a long, long, long time, even though she's been Secretary of State. He says it's not a fait accompli, and he's going to show his work for us right now. If that's true, if Jocelyn Benson feels too much like Governor Whitmer, where would a moderate most likely be willing to turn when we find out who the Republicans nominate?
1: Well, Michael, we have an interesting dynamic which is unfolded across the country, but it's specifically here in Michigan, and that's that the African-American community is feeling disaffected by the Democrat Party, who has focused more on Democratic Socialists of America, LGBTQ, and just kind of left the party's base behind. And African-Americans are looking for an alternative. One of the reasons why I attempted to attend the rally yesterday at Proving Grounds was because I wanted to hear from John James directly.
0: Unfortunately, he didn't get much to say.
1: Typically when a president comes in, it's for that gubernatorial candidate to put him in the spotlight. Was John James even there when he spoke? He had very little to say and certainly nothing impactful. And so I say that the Republicans have an opportunity, but, John James would be the moderate, not Perry. Perry had the larger presence with regard to outside the Proving Ground. I saw one John James lawn sign on a lawn somewhere. First one I've seen all year, in fact. He's not spending money, and he's not really speaking very, very strongly to the issues that a moderate has to speak to in order to bring that left center along and win that election. I believe that John James is the best last hope for the Republican Party in this election, but he's going to have to step it up.
0: President Trump basically talked about himself for an hour. Then he said, oh, yeah, John James is here. He's got to win. He's got to win. And that was the sum total of what he said about him. Didn't even give, the fact that he's a member of Congress, that he's running for governor. And then, as you mentioned, Felix, when John James did get a chance to speak for 60 seconds or whatever it was, he threw in the fact that he thought Donald Trump won 3 times. And I'm wondering how that kind of election denial will play in the general election if it's brought up.
1: Not very well for the moderates, Michael Patrick. Not very well for the moderates. John James is not standing on his own stature as an elected official and one who's been in the game for now 10, 15 years. He is depending on the Trump wave to save him, but that's not going to bring along the moderates, middle-of-the-road people who are looking for somewhere else to place their vote this year. We really, our choices here in Michigan this year for governor are very suspect and disappointing.
0: It seems to me that Jocelyn Benson is running a very cliched sort of campaign and will have trouble separating herself from Governor Whitmer, don't you?
1: She's running the very same style and type of campaign that Gretchen Whitmer ran. Jogger is running by.
0: Gretchen, this was a very natural Gretchen reaction, just, and I understand very well.
1: Yeah, absolutely. Michael, Gretchen just bided her time and waited on her opportunity. Jocelyn has done the same thing and is doing the same thing. With all due respect, Granholm, Whitmer, Benson, I mean, Slotkin, where does it stop? The people want to see diverse leadership. We'll use that term in a different way. People want to see diverse leadership in the party and in the state. And, you know, many people would like to see other options. Unfortunately, we're stuck with what we have. And I predict that it will be Benson, James.
0: A lot of women, now that you mention it. And but aside from that, just with a minute left, Felix, do you think Mike Duggan is looking at what he sees now and maybe wishing he stayed in?
1: I wish he had stayed in. I was very disappointed to see that that he stepped out of the race. You know, maybe someone may have convinced him to do so, because he would be standing pretty right now. That's one of the first times. Mike Duggan is a political genius. It's one of the first and only times I've ever disagreed with him. I'm sorry to see that he stepped down.
0: There must be more to the story still. I can't help but think that.
1: Absolutely. Absolutely.
0: Okay, are you about to go out and go jogging, or is it too late? You can't catch up, probably.
1: I'm going to step out and do some gardening, and wait for the next round of joggers.
0: He's like Chauncey Gardner. He's going to do some economic gardening. Felix Sharp Caballero tells it as he sees it. 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And warm weather doesn't mean high energy bills. 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
7: I miss the days, not that it was ever perfect because it wasn't, but people were able to say, okay, we both want to fix pick an issue, right? 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Here's what I want. Here's what you want. Let's find compromise. And one of the things that made me ready to leave politics was this idea that, well, I need 100% of what I want. Everybody can't get 100% of what they want.
8: Nobody supports school shootings.
7: Nobody. Right? So why can't
8: everybody
7: we talk about it?
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7: Nobody wants hungry kids.
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7: When we did the budget and we did free lunch and breakfast, there were people in the minority party who for hours talked about how terrible of an idea, pro-life people, to feed children. And I was like, oh, I had no idea that feeding children was such a controversial issue, right? Like maybe we can argue about like how to end school shootings. We can't argue about that, right? Because some people think we need more guns. Others think we need less. But feeding kids is not controversial. But yet, the idea of wiping away school debt so that all the kids can eat together was really controversial, and it shouldn't be.
6: The A-List Hour with Andrew Abood, wherever you get your podcasts. And actually, there was a spinoff of that interview with Shaquila Myers, and it's called the Better Than Average podcast. Shaquila co-hosts with Lindsay Case Palsrock, who we will talk to a little bit later this morning because they had me as a guest on, and it's dropped today. 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No winner in the Powerball yesterday, so Wednesday's is big again, and the Mega Millions is $800 million tonight. Good luck from Michael Patrick Shields.
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16: Abdul is running for celebrity. Republicans are propping up his campaign. And Mike Rogers just the other day said in a secret phone call that he makes it easier for him to win, that he's the one he wants to run against. Look, this isn't about the D.C. or New York influencer crowd. This is about putting Michigan first, and I've got the receipts to do that.
6: The secret phone call. The very dramatic language there, the secret phone call. It's Michael Patrick Shields with you. That's Congresswoman Haley Stevens. She'd like to be your next United States Senator. She's got to win the nomination first. Early voting is open now. She's running against Dr. Abdul El-Sayed. And she also accused him of not releasing his taxes. And here's how he responded to the, well, did he or didn't he?
16: But it also is about transparency, and you have not released your full tax returns, $300,000 in other income, while you sat in the podcast chair and you hawked junk health care cures that RFK Jr. would thumbs up. You talk about getting money out of politics and putting money in people's pockets, but still no one knows who's putting the money in your pocket. You know?
6: Tony Cuthbert, there was a lot of smashing on the podcasting yesterday in that debate. He's a podcaster. And then Abdul said, Congresswoman, if you're interested in podcasts about public health care, feel free to listen. She said he'd done hundreds of them, and this is the point exactly. Since Mike Rogers' name was mentioned quite a bit, and he was on stage yesterday with Donald Trump at General Motors, here is what the Republican obvious eventual nominee for the United States Senate has been sounding like these days, Mike Rogers.
17: They've had these two Senate seats for 32 years. They've been in charge of Lansing, Michigan, our state government, for 10 years. And every metric has gone down. Education, we're now 44th. We've lost 30,000 manufacturing jobs in the last 8 years. We have the highest utility rates in the Midwest, about 20% higher than the national average. So you just go down every metric that you determine how a state's doing, median wage down. I think people are ready for a change. And we've got solutions to these problems. And that's why we're seeing in our polling, our numbers are up.
6: Bill G. Schuette is a state representative, Republican from Midland, and he was watching all of it yesterday on a big day for Michigan politics, whether it was Milford or whether it was Detroit. Welcome back to the airwaves.
18: Hey, thank you for having me back on the show, Michael Patrick. I always appreciate the opportunity to talk with you.
6: Well, we know that you're obviously going to, you know, promote the idea of Mike Rogers in the U.S. Senate, and then I don't know how you feel about the GOP governor primary, but nevertheless, yesterday, what are the snapshots in your mind that you would share with people that resonated with you?
18: It was a pretty newsy day in the state of Michigan, huh? And Michael Patrick, you know, I don't know about Abdul El Sayed's podcast, but your show is always a hit. So
6: thank you. That
18: we can say for a fact. I think the big takeaway is the winner of that debate last night was Mike Rogers, because Haley Stevens and Abdul El Sayed are, you know, busy fighting each other in a race further and further to the progressive socialist left. While, you know, Mike Rogers is the one who zeroed in on the issues that are impacting Michigan families. And so I think it's pretty clear that the winner yesterday was Mike Rogers' campaign for U.S. Senate.
6: What did you think about, you know, Haley Stevens saying that he wants to be a celebrity, not a public servant?
18: Well, you know, I think it speaks to, again, this Stevens bashing El Sayed, El Sayed bashing Stevens. They're really focused on each other, and you know, there's not a whole lot of policy discussions in this. It all seems to be about each other's personalities. And I think the American people are tired of that. I think Michiganders are tired of that, and that's why I think they'll look at a candidate like Mike Rogers, who's zeroed in on the fact that our state's reading scores are going down, that our incomes are stagnant, but our cost of living is going up in the state of Michigan. And all of this has happened under Democrat control. And I think that's going to be a key defining difference in the race.
6: Were you able to attend the Trump rally yesterday?
18: No, I had a couple of events here in Midland that I had to make it to. But, you know, I know that the president is also focused on making sure that, you know, things in Michigan are humming, turning around. I think it was great that Mary Barra, the, you know, CEO of GM, was there. I see they're going to help with construction of some new vehicles for the United States military as well. I think that's good for our auto industry. So there's a lot of attention in Michigan. It was a newsy day in Michigan, as we said.
6: It was a good day for the NextGen crowd yesterday, too, because you are, of course, Bill G. Schuette, the son of Bill Schuette, and Mike Bouchard's son got some good shout-outs from the president yesterday, too, who talked about his father being a really good-looking guy with a lot of medals.
18: Yeah, you know, I think that, you know, I know both Bouchards, both Sheriff Bouchard and his son. And I look forward to Michael being a member of the United States Congress. And we definitely need good leaders, and we need another generation to step up for the, you know, betterment of our state.
6: I'll ask you two direct questions, if you don't mind. The first is, which would be a better governor in your opinion, Perry Johnson or John James?
18: You know, I think regardless, both Perry Johnson and John James would be a heck of a lot better than Jocelyn Benson. Because, you know, Jocelyn Benson, if you think Whitmer's been bad, you know, Jocelyn Benson's even worse. And it would be more of the same of this lack of attention to the core issues that are impacting and affecting our state. You know, I've endorsed John James. I think John's a proven leader, from leading troops in the Middle East to leading a business here at home in Michigan to working to pass the largest tax cut in American history. So I've endorsed John James. I think he's going to win the primary. And then I think, you know, it's incredibly important that we go and win this governor's race in the fall.
6: Okay. And this might be a redundant question, but I still think it's worth asking. Because you've endorsed John James, you know, you have to answer carefully. But do you think, given the kind of turnout, for instance, yesterday that apparently Perry Johnson got outside that Trump rally, he might have a better chance of beating Jocelyn Benson?
18: You know, I also, you know, I know that John was on stage and got, you know, a lot of support from the president. That's an important factor in a Republican primary. You know, again, I would say that means a lot too. You know, I wasn't at Perry's event or and wasn't able to make to the rally. As I said, there were a couple of different things I had in Midland yesterday. But I think that, again, we need to go out. We need to beat Jocelyn Benson. I think John James is the guy to do that.
6: Thank you very much for the chat. Always fun to speak to you. And if you're in Midland, look for Bill G. Schuette and mention my name. Just don't tell them where I am, as J.P. McCarthy used to say. That's in Midland. And by the way, when we're talking about leadership, business leaders for Michigan, they are advising whoever the next governor is to focus on education, the workforce, and business fundamentals. And Jeff Donofrio, the CEO, says whatever that governor focuses on in the beginning of the tenure can define the next 4 to 8 years, and those issues are vital. 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
6: 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I'm Michael Patrick Shields on News Talk Sports 94.9 WSJM.

0: Is that what you will say when you fill in the blank or push the lever for somebody in the primary election coming up? I believe in you. Or should you be saying, I believe you can win? The distinction that I find very curious. It's Michael Patrick Shields, and we're going to talk with John Selleck about that in just a minute. 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It's one thing to vote in the general election and say, my parents voted Democrat and I vote Democrat, no matter who the candidate is. But this is the primary, and this is where it gets intriguing. And we're right down to the wire now, because early voting is on. We're days from the actual election, and maybe you've already voted by mail or in the drop box. John Selleck is the founder and CEO of the Michigan political consulting firm Harbor Strategic Public Affairs, and he's on our radio stage right now. Welcome back.
1: Thanks for having me. Michael Patrick, you have like the most interesting, deep, mysterious intro music of any show I've ever been on. It's always that way. I'm sitting here giggling to myself as the song is playing. You are fantastic.
0: Well, that's very sweet of you, and you must remember that I worked for three or four Hall of Fame radio hosts before I ever got this chair, so I absorbed as much as I could, and I stole that one from J.P. McCarthy, who used it in the most elegant fashion ever possible. So we're always in a bit of homage to those who come before us, and I suppose there's some of that in politics, too, isn't there? Or is there?
1: Yeah, well, you know, maybe there isn't, because my analogy for what you're talking about today is I work with a lot of businesses on the PR side, and you see in family-owned businesses that the first-generation person was the one with the vision and grounded out and sacrificed and built, and then maybe it got handed off to the second generation. But once we get to, like, three or four, it starts getting a little wobbly, and you don't know what it took to get there. You're not so interested in it anymore, and other people think your product is stale. And that's a way that the Democratic Socialists of America describe what's going on, where we had legends like Carl Levin and Don Riegel, and then it got handed down to Gary Peters and Debbie Stabenow, and they tried to make the handoff one more time to Haley Stevens, and then there's an upstart, a new product that's a little fresh and more exciting, and then we have Abdul El Sayed, and suddenly the handoff to the next gen is getting apparently disrupted.
0: Well, I mean, it started kind of in my, I don't know if it started there, but it was certainly amplified by Alexandria Ocasio-Cortez, who was elected to the House of Representatives and immediately, if I'm not mistaken, staged a sit-in on the floor of Nancy Pelosi. How dare she? Remember that?
1: I think you're right. Yes, and now she's leading the polls in New Hampshire for the Democratic nomination.
0: Yeah, and you have Abdul El Sayed, who yesterday called John Fetterman an ogre on a pike. You know, I mean, that's a guy he might have to work with, who is a Democrat, by the way.
1: Yeah, that's right. And I think Haley tried to make a point of that yesterday, that, you know, he was saying he's writing off the next 2 years. Is just part of the sacrifice for his bigger political project. And, you know, I think, make no mistake, that is a difference, a major difference between the two, because what outside political analysts will say is, look at the workhorse senators who don't seek glory that Michigan keeps sending to Washington, D.C., like all those folks I just mentioned. They're just doing stuff, getting stuff done, working behind the scenes. Abdul El Sayed has much bigger vision. He's in that same call you're talking about. He's laying out very strongly, like, I'm taking this position so that I can rise above. I'm not going to be talking about, can I bring home new sewer money for Flint or a new zoo for Grand Rapids? I'm trying to change the whole trajectory of the country. I'm going to be the biggest impact on who the next presidential nominee is in 2028. Those are things that he straight out said. And so you can hear that in the debates. You can hear it in their messaging, the difference between sort of more traditional path that Haley Stevens would be pursuing and what Abdul El Sayed is doing. Abdul would say, this is important to the future of our whole country. Haley said, we don't need a celebrity senator. So those are the juxtapositions we're presented with.
0: It was sort of funny that he talked about an ogre and Haley Stevens presumed that he was talking about her.
1: Well, I think if she was on the show, she would probably tell you that she feels like he doesn't respect her a whole lot. Not enough, anyway. And there's been a lot of talk about that. We've seen a lot of Haley Stevens surrogates, even including the member of Congress from Grand Rapids, Hillary Scolten, go on TV and talk about this idea that they think that Abdullah Ayyad is a misogynist and that he isn't respectful of women. And those kind of discussions, like, automatically maybe aimed at her. That certainly became a topic of discussion last night. But, you know, I've watched the debates, and as we normally see in these things, Michael Patrick, generally people start off kind of shaky despite all the prep they do. It's nerve-wracking. You're really on your toes. You have no notes. There's no one you can look at that will give you the answer. There's no earpiece to whisper to you. And those who are already suited to this sort of, like, back-and-forth political environment, like Abdullah Al-Sayed, come off a lot better. Those who are learning and grinding their way into being more comfortable get better as time goes on. And I think that happened with Haley. She was at her best so far last night. She had her tone, like, low and thoughtful, and she had her lines memorized. Not that she did terrible in the first one, but she improved. But my sense is that the undecided is down to about 8-9%. I mean, if you haven't heard something about the U.S. Senate race so far, you are intentionally not wanting to pay attention to politics. And I question whether those undecided voters are going to end up voting. However, the endorsement by Governor Whitmer was shown in Richard Shuba's last poll in the Detroit News to be really important to those people who are still identified as undecided.
0: John Selleck, I believe in you, and thank you.
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0: 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You see, Tony Cuthbert, 21 years ago when I first started hosting this program and choosing some of the music for it, the bumper songs and so forth, a guy from New York, I guess it was, the corporate, you know, network entity, came with a bag of CDs, and he said, here's going to be your bumper music from now on. And I think it was mainly classic rock. He said, because this is who your listener is, this is your demographic, this is the music, and when you play songs that aren't, like, limited like this, you just, You just tick off listeners because they like the song you're playing and then you stop it. So this is music that won't offend them. And I said, okay, thank you very much. And I put the bag of CDs in a drawer and I never even used it, not one of them. So, you know, now it's nice to get some feedback. I know that you are always sometimes curious about, is he really mean he wants to play this? But when you direct the orchestra and you choose it at just the right time, it can direct the content, and it does. And it was fun to hear John Selleck say that.
7: Yeah, no question. Some of the songs are fascinating to me. Probably have never heard them before. Yeah, weird. That's another good word. But when you bring up these media moguls out there that like to dictate everything, the pencil pushers sometimes getting in the way of creative kind of messes it all up. And I guess you could say that in any industry for that matter. Anyways, let's
0: just like to be extra creative. That's all. Or creative at all for that matter in the world of talk.
7: And there's a lot of talk, as we know, out there. The Tigers, my goodness. I'd rather talk about the squirrel that got on the field than what actually happened on the field. Actually, you know what? When a streaker runs onto the field, they can't show it on TV, but when a squirrel does it, you get full-on TV coverage and color commentary. Here it is.
8: The chase for the squirrel is on, and the squirrel is in the corner, and the squirrel is still eluding an entire horde of grounds crew members, and the squirrel's free once again. Hemmed in? No, I won't be hemmed in. I have freedom on my mind. Trying to go between the legs, and eventually he gets away again and hops through the towel. And hops through another towel.
7: The work of Jason Benetti on the Tigers broadcast. The team lost, by the way. That's brought to you by Dean Transportation.
0: Fantastic. 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
16: I'm Ken Lundberg. A ribbon cutting for the new Project T housing development at the former Mercy Hospital site in Benton Harbor is planned for September. Benton Harbor Mayor Marcus Muhammad says phase one of the project, which includes 14 duplexes, is nearly complete, and it's bringing new life to a property that sat vacant for several years.
17: Which we know was a hospital for years, inner care, and then it became an eyesore. And now we can see life breathe back into the community with quality housing from the Missing Middle Initiative through the state of Michigan.
16: Harbor Habitat spearheaded the Project T development, securing $2.5 million from the state and private backers to make the $8.8 million first phase possible. A visit to the site at 960 Agard Avenue shows all 28 homes are nearly complete. Mayor Muhammad says Benton Harbor is just getting started.
17: In the future, you will see places that were desolate, places that were boarded up, run down, repurposed, and given life to a community that was once coined as the worst place to live in the United States.
16: Phase 2 of Project T is expected to include a 39-unit apartment building with commercial space on the ground floor. The Phase 3 plan is to add more duplexes. Muhammad also says the corner at Wall Street, a 46-unit apartment building, is nearly complete, with a ribbon cutting expected in October. Along with one-bedroom apartments, the $20 million project will include a sports court, gathering space, and a community garden. Repairs to the freshwater intake line that feeds the Benton Township water plant will not be complete, at least for a few months. In January, the township began pumping water from Lake Michigan through a temporary line installed near Rocky Gap County Park after the permanent intake became clogged with ice and sand. Steve Osting, an engineer with Preen and Newhoff who works with the township, says the permanent underwater intake developed a problem that allowed sand into the system, making the temporary line necessary. Contractors have since been working on the repairs and are now using the permanent intake again.
18: In the meantime, a better, more reliable temporary solution put into place. And so the system on the beach is not currently active, but it remains there as a backup system. They are drawing water directly in from the intake under the lake, but it still needs work to repair the original failure point and clean out some debris from the line.
16: Osting says the source of the problem has been identified and the remaining work involves completing repairs. He says people might notice more activity near the water plant as the project wraps up. The temporary intake line near Rocky Gap will eventually be removed. Osting does not yet have a final cost for the work, but says it's been expensive. In the WSJM newsroom, I'm Ken Lundberg.
19: ABC News, I'm Sherry Preston. Americans' confidence in the economy falling this month as gas prices resume their climb. The Conference Board said today its consumer confidence index fell to 90.8 in July from 92.2 in June. At the Capitol Rotunda, a service for South Carolina Senator Lindsey Graham. Ahead of his funeral this afternoon, a bipartisan group of senators has announced an agreement to move forward on sanctions for Iran and Russia, named in Graham's honor. Authorities in France have ordered nearly 4,000 more people to evacuate from tourist sites amid wildfires spreading across the country, and that country and parts of Spain. ABC's Marcus Moore has been near Madrid.
20: We talked to one guy, a 58-year-old driver, who can't get back to his home. He told us he slept in his car for the better part of a week because the shelter is full, he told us. So, you know, that gives you a sense of kind of what people are dealing with here.
19: This is ABC News.
16: Let me ask you something. How many things have you stopped doing because of joint pain without even realizing it? Maybe it's taking the stairs, gardening, or getting on the floor with the grandkids. Hey, it's Ken Lundberg with the WSJM Morning Show. 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
4: Sunshine mixed with clouds at times today with a high of 75. Partly cloudy skies again tonight. Lows dip down to about 61. Daytime highs approaching 77 tomorrow. Clouds on the increase Thursday into Friday with highs in the low 80s. Currently, it's 71 degrees. 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
10: Good morning, world. The great Larry King, who you might remember as a television host, started as an overnight radio host. And believe me, when I was a young kid listening to overnight radio after the Tiger games, I was fascinated. And why? Well, yeah, he was a good interviewer. And he knew how to move the thing from A to Z. He came up from New York through Miami and then was national, of course, on the Mutual Broadcasting System. But the times that were interesting were the wee small hours of the morning when he would let it go. Let it go! And he would sort of get a little wild and let the wild side come out. And people would call in and they were truly themselves at that hour of the night, right? Wacky in some degree. So he took creative risks, and that's where the gold and the beauty really is. So I joined Lindsay Mardell Case Palsrock on the Better Than Average podcast, which debuted about a month ago. And you can get wherever you get your podcasts. And we were in person in front of the microphones and the cameras. And we managed to get a little bit real, and it sounded like this.
11: Father Jake Folio said, in order to be reverent, you have to be irreverent.
12: I love that.
11: It took me a year to figure out what he meant. But that's what you're saying.
12: It's so perfect. There's a time for intensity. There's a time for laughter, which I think is actually most of the time. But authenticity never wavers. That's the constant. And if I want, like, give me liberty or give me death, you know, let me be me or throw me off a bridge, you know.
11: Well, you weren't much value to the people you worked with unless you were willing to tell them the truth, it seems to me. But sometimes they don't want to hear the truth.
12: I think a value to anyone that you care about is when you're willing to see them and be with them anyways.
11: Mm.
12: We're not going to go get our fortune done next.

0: or something next. This is California. Yeah.
1: Be them and be with them anyway.
0: If everyone just wants to be seen. And sometimes people are 40, 50, 60 years old and they still feel like they've never been seen. Or they only get seen by certain people and they're not the people they get to see every day. Or anyways.
1: People in the Capitol and Detroit and Michigan know Lindsay. You can see her, too, on the Better Than Average podcast and our radio stage right now, our AT&T line where she's on. You know, Lindsay, there are a lot of people who want to have podcasts right now, but I think one of the things that if anyone listening there picked it up that I thought was interesting is you were willing to have pauses. And those pauses made what you said way more dramatic. And there's a temptation when the camera comes on and the lights come on to try to be pithy and fast, you know, like blah, blah, blah, witty, witty, witty, witty, witty, and not sit back and breathe. But you seem to have embraced that, at least in my opinion, and at least in our interview.
2: Well, thank you, Michael. This introduction was not what I expected, but I appreciate it. And that line about authenticity, I think that rings true here. Like, I want to do this in a way that reflects real, or let's not do it.
1: What would you say to someone who wants to start a podcast, you know, or maybe has? What advice would you have, having just done it, and you're all in on it? It's the dedication is impressive, but the positives, negatives, what to look out for?
2: Well, see, I don't think anyone should take advice from me. I am very much intuiting this. You know, we did that on the road in California, but generally I have a great co-host, a woman named Shaquila Myers, who's another very well-respected person in the Capitol and in Detroit. I think that when you try to forget the cameras are there, and I guess if it's audio only, I don't know the analogy, but assume that no one's listening. Speak to people like you want to get to know them, which is truly what we're trying to do. This is much more of a human interest exercise than it is anything resembling politics or news. I'm trying to understand people and let others share that experience, not to break news.
1: How do you describe your credentials? Describe your credentials in 30 seconds. Who are you?
2: I think I'm a bit of an eccentric person with an eccentric background who spent 15, 20 years in Michigan's capital around lawmaking and powerful people and interesting people. And I want to create a dedicated space to have conversations that are not structured and they're not about the agenda and they're not about pitching our 10-point plan. They're just about a window inside into the knowing people that I get the privilege of knowing from my career.
1: Well, I hope that you got some of that from me in the hour that you were nice enough to talk to me on the Better Than Average podcast. How would you describe the podcast and where can people get it?
2: I did, Michael, and you picked a serious clip to play, and I think it was meaningful, but we had a lot of silly conversation, and it was very fun. Right now,
1: thank you.
2: You can find it on YouTube. The YouTube channel is called Better Than Average Average, because technically the name is Better Than Average Average People. It turns out Better Than Average was taken. But we're actually today we'll be up on Spotify and Apple Podcasts, and it should hopefully be a real dream to find us on any of those platforms, and easy. We also have an Instagram page where you can find clips and get the link to the podcast as well.
1: Better Than Average, Average People. When you were interviewed by Andrew Abood, what did you make of his technique?
2: More traditional, probably. I mean, Andrew's a direct person. He's an interesting person. But I think he wants to extract a more learnings about how someone found themselves in their career or what advice they'd have for young leaders, things like that. And that's, we're not allergic to that type of learning if that's what's authentic and if that's where the conversation takes us. But I want to know what made you who you are, not necessarily the most brilliant thing about your resume.
1: He's the A-List Hour podcast, and you can hear my conversation with Lindsay at Better Than Average, Average People. It's on YouTube right now. It's dropped, as they say in the business, and you'll find yourself with her other guests, too. Here's the Larry King theme to play you off, Lindsay. From the nation's capital, and Michigan's capital, too.
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10: This is about you. This is about whether or not you deserve a politics of the people, by the people, and for the people, or of the corporations, by the billionaires, and for the special interests. In an effort to talk about civility, I just took another attack. And I just want you to ask yourself, what is it that you deserve from your politics now? Do you deserve a politician more focused on their opponent because they want to be in a seat? Or do you deserve a politics where we're all asking, how do we actually serve you best?
1: Dr. Abdul Al-Sayed in the forum yesterday on Fox, The Last Gasp, against Haley Stevens before the primary. And he'd like to be United States Senator. And Nancy Skinner knows what it's like to run in a Senate primary, a seasoned progressive voice in Michigan politics. Oh, she ran against a guy called Barack Obama back in the day. And she's with us now with commentary on yesterday's debate. It was a big day in Michigan with the president at General Motors. And then if you really geek out, you can watch that debate. And if you didn't watch it, we've got plenty of audio for you and plenty of analysis now. Nancy, thank you for being here and welcome back to the program.
11: Good morning, Michael. Yeah, that was quite a show, huh?
1: Yeah, let me
11: the nation, the world was watching that one.
1: I did see. I watched it through C-SPAN, and it is that important, obviously, to the balance of the United States Senate. I wonder if John Fetterman was watching that.
11: Oh, I'm sure he is, because he, you know, the whole am I going to get primaried or not thing, you know. But I don't know. He's a little iffy. I don't know if he watches things. I don't know what he does. He just tries to dress weirder and weirder every time we see him. You know, the tux and the shorts. I don't get. But you know, one thing is, my first thought when you're talking about what a show that is. Hey, we're a week out from this big, huge race that everyone's watching, and I'm just thinking, you know, I'm kind of like going through GoDaddy. Like, what's a good podcast name for Haley? Like Hacks R Us, DTE and Me, Ancestry Live, Michigan Fanatic. She's gonna need her own podcast. She said Abdul had 300 last night, and honestly, I think, you know, she's a clear winner. No, in actuality, Michael, how I look at debates, and I'm a debate. Shark. I mean, I did debate President Obama I was in the field of seven, so several forms and live debates. It's tough. These are the big leagues. And I also trained, I was a prep person for Granholm to play Sarah Palin in the debate against, like, she was the mock debate partner for Joe Biden for Sarah Palin in the 2000 election. So I always look for, you know, who won, number one? Who's more electable? And three, you know, I like to find, you know, who all the crazy that goes on in the debate. But number three was like money, money, money, money. I mean, that whole debate came down to $40 million and actually where it was being spent and how it affected Haley Stevens. So, like, just to go back to the first point, who won? I mean, Fox 2 Detroit hosted the debate. And they had an online poll, which is not scientific, but it's interesting. It was 96-4 that Elsa won. And, yeah, it's not scientific as in, you know, how we randomly do polls and voters. And I'm a big stats nerd at U of M. So, but what it does show is huge enthusiasm gap, that it was 96-4.
1: Fuzzy favor, math.
11: You know, like those. Mm-hmm. Those people are going to get out. They're going to vote, and they're young. And that is completely different from when I ran for office. They never voted. Who's more electable was another big question, I think, Rupa Raj, and they did a good job covering. And besides every decent poll out there that says Abdul is more electable when he was head-to-head with Rogers, the big takeaway for me was the difference in his policy and polish versus what I would call word salad and attacks. He's just not ready for prime time, Haley Stevens. I did lose to her, full disclosure, in 2018 when my dad was passing. And so I do know her, but she doesn't have the finesse, the kind of gravitas, I think. Then in my final point was about, you know, like, oh, we can talk about some of the finer points of name maxing. I just invented a new word, the name dropping of all our establishment endorsement. Name maxing. Do you like it? Name maxing. It would be sort of like thrown in ad hominem, like, oh yeah. And Dana Nessel agrees with that thing about ICE or Whitmer, you know, or just inappropriate name sticking in sentences. I found a little jolting, but the money. But even last night, the Detroit News endorsed Haley Stephens, and they came out with a piece fact checking her. This is the big national takeaway. They came out and said, "Listen, the DTE question, which Roop Raj, he did a great job, circle back to, because she wouldn't answer. Are you taking money from DTE?" And she said no twice. And as it turns out, she had. They called her out. It's all over the national Twitters and news counts and CNNs of the world. You know, they found one before her primary. But, you know, Abdul looked when she said that. It was like looking around for help. Where does the air mask come down? Because she did take $40,000. From DTE to her campaign, you know, anyone could go on FEC and see it. And then it was transferred from her congressional campaign to her Senate campaign. So, I mean, that's a whopper. That is a whopper to say no when you have taken that DTE money, when consumers in Michigan know how bad our electrical bills are with data centers coming in, which she never even talked about. He had a plan to regulate them. She didn't talk about it. So, I mean, I don't think it was her night. I'm just saying, Michael, I don't think it was her night. And I actually think a lot of people did watch that. And I've been monitoring the incoming results. Like, did you watch it? Did you change your vote? The spin room, everything. I think it was a defining moment, as debates are. And that's what I've been saying all along. Mike Rogers is going to be tough. He's been at the, you know, in the big chair before many times.
1: Well, we'll continue. Nancy Skinner's got comments. I've got questions coming up.
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18: If you look at a historical chart, right now interest rates are in a pretty good position. They're not where people want them to be. We're very used to these low-rate environments, whether it be back in the 80s when rates were in the teens or even in 1999 when rates touched on 9%. There have been periods of times where rates have been much higher than they are now. I think what's really, really important, and we've talked about this before, is to realize that when you need to buy a house, when life happens, and you can go ahead and make that happen, you always will have the opportunity to refinance that mortgage at a later time. We've seen periods of time where folks have done that. We had plenty of clients that purchased homes in 2024 or 2025 locked in at 7%. Earlier this year, they refinanced down to 5.99. So those opportunities will come available. You need to be able to afford the payment as it is right now, but knowing that your payment will probably get lower over the next 1 to 3 years when a refinance opportunity hits means that's not going to be your payment forever. And historically, that's always proven to be the case, and history does tend to repeat itself.
1: Hall Financial, 866-CALL-HALL. And we've got to talk about the Gordie Howe Bridge this week, but the other big infrastructure project in Michigan, the Line 5 pipelines and the Great Lakes Tunnel. I asked Ryan Duffy from Enbridge Energy, what would happen? How would that energy get transported if the pipeline and the tunnel didn't exist?
19: It would take more than 2,000 trucks every day, 850 rail cars every day. Nobody wants that, and that's going just one way. So, I mean, we all know, we all use these products. They benefit us. They really fuel our quality of life and everything we do every day. So knowing that, the question is, how do you get them safely from where they're produced to where they're needed? And the safest way to do that really is pipeline. So that's what we do, is make sure those pipelines are operating safely, and the tunnel is just a piece of that.
1: 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Politics is our family business, and Medias dot Virtus. 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
22: But it also is about transparency, and you have not released your full tax returns, $300,000 in other income, while you sat in the podcast chair and you hawked junk healthcare cures that RFK Jr. would thumbs up. 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You know?
1: Congresswoman Haley Stevens yesterday in the debate against Abdul Al-Sayed to be the Democrat nominee for the United States Senate. At Meijer, you get more of the things you want most, more local produce, more home decor, more free prescriptions. 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And you're listening to Michael Patrick Shields. I want to remind you, too, that Capital Region International Airport at flylansing.com can get you to Washington, can get you anywhere you want to go. Nicole Noel Williams is the CEO at Capital Region International Airport, where the parking is inexpensive and the lines are short. FlyLansing.com. Abdul Al-Sayed, we might as well give you the other side of the coin. You got a little Haley Stevens there if you didn't watch the debate last night or listen to it. Here's what one of his retorts sounded like.
23: Earlier this week, we heard that there was some kind of a Zoom call in which you had referenced an opponent as ogre on a pike, and so many people took offense to that. And it really pointed to the bigger question about the tone and tenor that you've been accused of having in this campaign. Do you regret any of the comments that you've made? And do you think that this race could take a more productive and a more substantive tone if we kept those personal slams out? Look, I took to Twitter last week and said that the tone in which people talk about my opponent is unkind, and I asked anybody who supported me to not talk about her that way. In fact, when she got booed on the stage at the Michigan Democratic Party convention, I called her personally and said that that was unkind. My supporters had nothing to do with it, but I don't think that that's the way we want to do politics. I was referring to a guy named John Fetterman, who's a senator from Pennsylvania, who has done terrible things, got elected on a set of values, and is now completely throwing those values in the mud.
1: Nancy Skinner ran against Barack Obama and against Haley Stevens and debated both of them, and she's on our radio stage right now, a voice in progressive politics in Michigan. And a couple things resonated with me. It was interesting when Dr. Abdul Al-Sayed said to Congresswoman Stevens, why would you need $40 million in a primary if you're doing so well? And why didn't you get the support of other members of Congress that you've served with for the number of terms you've been there?
0: Well, I think those are two very solid points. I mean, to think about it, you know, as in my second analysis, who won, who's most electable, besides every poll that says it really is Abdul. I mean, without that $40 million, I mean, from AIPAC and from corporations, and these are 501c3 dark money corporations. People don't understand all this, the difference between what she was alleging of his father-in-law. That's a totally different thing. It's a disclosed, his father-in-law donated a podiatrist. They're all doctors, right? Donated $200,000. He doesn't run a PAC. They're all disclosed, though. It's the Nurses United. It is Working Families. Her PACs, like the one who sent her to Portugal with her mother to a luxury hotel. Now, that these are all dark money, undisclosed, but there are groups like Quiver Quantitative that find out exactly who does commit, and that was Chevron, Exxon, Mobil, Big Data. It was a cryptocurrency conference in Portugal that she took her mother on, and it's Big Tobacco. So I think the biggest point that he made, and I think he made it, was, look, come November, if they're all getting the money from the same people, whether Rogers, AIPAC, will get more, even more. Haley has gotten the most, $36 million of any candidate ever in a non-presidential race from AIPAC. And she voted for just last week for $3.3 billion more to fund Israel and told Bloomberg TV, when asked if there should be any conditions whatsoever on it, she said, absolutely not. So that does raise the question, is she working for, and, you know, we all know, I see Israel in my dreams. I will fight for the citizens of Israel. Well, Michiganders really are worried about us. Will you fight for us with that money? Where would she be if she didn't have that $40 million? Do you think that we'd even be close at this point, given his intellect and his degrees and his work both at the Detroit Public Health and Wayne County Public Health agencies? She just kept going on these weird tangents, podcasts, 300 podcasts. Like, I just thought of one on the break, quidproquome.com. I bet that domain is because, you know, see, that's the problem. His whole point was this. When you're taking that much money in, and it's not just her, it is the establishment Democratic Party now. It used to be Republicans. Okay, you know, I'm a Democrat, right? It used to be fully. Now it is. What does it matter? If Rogers and Stevens both are, you know, taking all this AIPAC money, AIPAC wins. DTE, AIPAC wins. DTE wins. That's why he's so dedicated to having some actual policies that he's going to work on. Not just here's what's wrong, here's what people need, but you need a choice. And he's obviously a strong debater. And I just think he'll handle Mike Rogers almost as well.
1: What was this business about a phone call leaked where Abdul Al-Sayed said he won't be able to get anything done for the first couple of years, so he'll focus on national politics?
0: I love this one. Okay, so look at online. The whole conversation was leaked, a Zoom call on Politico.com. You can hear the whole thing, exactly what went what it said. It was a staffer. She was an environmental staffer, a self-described progressive on the Environment Committee in D.C., and said, look, we're not going to be able to pass climate legislation for the next 2 years until we get a president, like fix some of the stuff that Trump has done to the climate and endangerment findings, et cetera, codifying that in law to geek out on you, because climate change is my issue that I've run on four times. And what can you do in the interim? And he actually was talking about John Fetterman in two respects. John Fetterman just attacked Al Gore on Facebook, saying he's never been right about anything, and just give it a break, this whole climate change thing. Well, listen, the fires from Canada aren't giving us a break. We can't breathe. They're all over the Midwest. They're all over Europe. There's no break from climate change. And then he also said that because Abdul doesn't believe that we should just keep fighting Israel and allowing this after 70,000 people have been killed in Gaza, a genocide. Fetterman called him the Israeli crazy wing of the party and said he would leave if that's where the party heads. And so his beef was Fetterman. It was about Fetterman. I don't even know why. You know, she's got Palantir consultants. She just fired a consultant from Palantir, right? These are ICE contractors. This is Peter Thiel. These are Republican operatives. One hosted the fundraiser for her in D.C., posted the picture. So it's almost like they're smart, but it had nothing to do with Haley Stevens. She just used, I don't know, because people are making fun of her accent or whatever, which is a whole other story. I don't think it's an accent. I think it's more cold.
1: Not an accent, maybe an effect. Nancy Skinner deep dives. And thank you for the energy and expertise and experience of debating Haley Stevens, Barack Obama, and others. It's MPS through the AT&T microphones. The president was in yesterday, too. Have you ever wondered why health insurance costs seem to keep going up? I was doing some research online and I stumbled upon some surprising information on Blue Cross Blue Shield of Michigan's website, miBlueDaily.com/affordability. 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

0: to find you.
1: Congratulations again to all those sailors in the Port Huron to Mackinac Race and the Chicago to Mackinac Race and the Ugata Regatta and all the rest of it. And enjoy the rest of the boating season on the Great Lakes in pure Michigan. It's Michael Patrick Shields. He came by air and spoke at a car proving grounds. That's Donald Trump yesterday, who came to General Motors and put on a rally with an hour-long speech. And it's interesting because the Free Press in Detroit says that it's a speech that was in the middle of a spot that is ground zero for the noisy split in the MAGA base. The Make America Great Donald Trump base. Some of them want Perry Johnson to be the governor, Republican nominee, and some of them want John James. And Donald Trump has been sort of affiliated with both of them, although he came in ostensibly to support John James, who he has endorsed. But John James was, he barely got mentioned. He got up there and gave some strange little breathless talk, but he barely got mentioned. It was the Donald Trump show, and then the parade of Republicans who were there, including Mike Rogers. Most of them got to give a little talk, too. But here is the president acknowledging the people that you hear on this program regularly.
2: But we're pleased to be joined today by some of the incredible patriots fighting for our Michigan workers, including representatives, a friend of mine, she's unbelievable, Lisa McLean. Stand up, Lisa. Great. She's great. She is great. And she's tough, too, I want to tell you. I'm not going to say she comes in a small body, but she comes in with one house. She comes with fire and brimstone, right, Lisa? And we love Lisa, respected by everybody. Tim Walberg. Tim, great. 18 years he's been doing it, and everybody respects you a lot. Thank you, Tim, very much. Appreciate it. Another congressman is doing really, really good. He's going to have a tough race. You got to help him. Tom Barrett. He's here someplace. Where's Tom? Tom? Come on up, you three. You come up. Lisa, come on up. And John James, come up. You have to win, John James. You have to win. I also want to thank Secretary of Transportation Sean Duffy, Michigan House Speaker Matt Hall, Army National Guard Captain Mike Bouchard. Where's your father, Mike? Where's your father? Where's Mike? I just met your father. He's the best-looking police. Where's Mike? You want to come up? Come up here. Come here. Your father's so proud of you standing, and he had more medals than anybody I've ever seen. He's saying, my son is doing good, sir. I said, he is doing good. Navy veteran, Amir Hassan. He's a congressional candidate. We got to get elected. He's good. Thank you, Amir. And Amir comes from a great General Motors family, a long line of General Motors and former congressman. So here's a man who's running for the Senate. I happen to think he won last time, okay? He's a great guy. And he's respected all over Washington. He's one of the best candidates we have anywhere. He's smart, he's tough, he's fair. His name is Mike Rogers, and he will be a great senator. Mike, come on up. Come on. I'll let a couple of them say a couple of words. I'll be right back. Is that okay? Come on up here, Mike.
1: So Mike Rogers got up there and just sort of warbled out some stuff. And then John James got up there. And well, one of the things John James talked about was he said, Mr. President, you won three times. And I thought, oh, he's an election denier. I see. Okay. That's the way you want to go. See how that plays in a general election. And good luck with that. Obviously, they were all thanking the president for coming. And you would do that. But that was that. So he, you know, and I was thinking about this, too. You know, he got up there, and he's an enjoyable speaker. Have you ever asked the question, but you know the answer? You haven't had a president like this before who was able to get up there and speak like that for an hour, seemingly off the cuff. I guess there was a teleprompter, but it sure didn't sound like it. And he does what's called the weave, where he just sort of, like, riffs. And we don't usually know Obama was very deliberate in the way that he talked. And, you know, just go back. George W., so he was okay. Clinton was very good. But this guy, he's like, he's a showman. He's a carnival barker. He's entertaining. And what does he talk about the most? Himself. To the point that it's just kind of funny. But people get so cranked up about it. Yeah. Anyway, so that happened in Michigan yesterday. On the same day, there was a debate that the Democrats had after that. It was a forum, a TV show, the Root Raj thing over there on Fox. So what a day for politics. And I don't know, I liked it. It was fun. Both of them were fun. The debate was funny, too. Now, at points, I was like, oh, my God, this is exhausting. And it is, you know, like just insufferable because the debates are people giving little mini speeches. But I have to give Abdul al-Sayed the nod. He's quite the entertainer. And that's what Haley Stevens is saying. We don't need a celebrity. We need someone who's going to sock it to them and fight for you. And you've heard it all by now. It's time to vote. Time to vote if you haven't already. You can go in for early voting. You can still mail it in if you want. You can still put it in the drop box, or you can wait till Tuesday and show up like everybody else and vote in the primary. Blue Cross has Michigan covered head to toe, inside and out, ready to help with health and wellness resources for the body and mind. 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It's Michael Patrick Shields. You didn't win the Powerball yesterday because nobody did. So Wednesday's drawing is $663 million. 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
1: Let's talk some sports with Jeff Gilbert from WWJ and every other radio network that's ever existed. He's seen the Gordie Howe Bridge, and I think it's fair to say, Jeff Gilbert, that there would be young people listening now who might not know who Gordie Howe is.
8: Well, we actually had a writer in our newsroom once refer to him as Gordie Howell, so I think you're right.
1: And you had your own experience where you were in the presence of the great one. Well, the great one's Wayne Gretzky, but the greatest of them all is Gordie Howe.
8: Yeah, well, what happened was I'm sitting in the WWJ newsroom. This was many years ago. We were actually in a different building at the time. And this old guy comes in. He's very unassuming. He's wearing a windbreaker and is just sort of standing there looking around. And all of a sudden, Sonny Elliott walked. Yeah, I think this guy is, you know, the way he's looking up, I think he's going to be working on the air conditioning system because I think we had some problems with it at that time. And then Sonny Elliott walks up and goes, "Gordy, how are you?" And I'm like, oh, my goodness. I didn't recognize Mr. Hockey. And he had been to the station a couple of times because at that time we were in one building with later became 97 won the ticket. I think it was 1270 the Fan back then. So he was in to do an interview with a sports station. And I think he stopped. A lot of people ask him for his autograph, and at that time he carried little cards with a picture of him that were already autographed and just handed them out. I guess they made it a lot easier for him.
1: You know, that speaks to how sweet he really was for a rough, tough hockey player. The times that my son or I were around him, he was just a sort of a really charming and unassuming Canadian fella. And
8: did you get that card? Because I believe it also had his wife's picture on it. I think he signed it Mr. and Mrs. Hockey.
1: Well, that's how sweet he is right there, to the nod to Colleen, who was the force behind, you know, behind the curtain. Quickly, though, it wasn't enough for you to cover a Trump rally yesterday. You also had to go to a Tiger game, and I saw a squirrel was loose on the field.
8: It was interesting, and they kept playing. They would stop playing, and then they would restart playing with the squirrel. And finally, at the end, they had a bunch of the grounds crew running after the squirrel, and it was actually kind of funny, and they tried to put a bag over it or something to stop it, and eventually they did, and they got it off, and of course the crowd booed, and then they announced, "Please give our grounds crew a round of applause for the great work they did," and the crowd booed even louder.
1: A squirrel not afraid of tigers. How about that? Thank you very much to Jeff Gilbert and to Kelly Dean at Dean Transportation and Dean Trailways. We talked some sports with Michael Patrick Shields.
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10: I'm Ken Lundberg. We now know more about that tragic finding in Ottawa County where a family of eight was found dead last Friday. Authorities say a Grand Haven Township man shot and killed his wife and their six children before taking his own life and setting fire to the family home. The Ottawa County Sheriff's Office announced Monday that autopsies determined all eight family members died from gunshot wounds. Investigators say 47-year-old Christopher Kurolkowitz killed his wife, 39-year-old Mandy, and the couple's six children, who ranged in age from 5 to 15, before dying by suicide. Officials believe the fire was intentionally set in multiple areas of the home after the shootings, although the exact origin remains under investigation. Sheriff's officials say they have not identified a motive and not found a suicide note, but investigators continue reviewing evidence. Sheriff Eric DeBoer called the case an unspeakable tragedy that we may never completely understand. Southwest Michigan residents are being asked to share their transportation habits through new surveys from the Southwest Michigan Planning Commission. Senior planner Kimberly Gallagher says the commission must update its regional transportation plan every 3 years to remain eligible for federal funding, and the surveys give an opportunity for the public to help shape that plan. She says the results will also help planners measure progress since the last surveys were conducted in 2018.
11: We really want to see with this survey, you know, have we moved the mark when it comes to specifically drivers' perception of transportation around the area, pedestrians, and cyclists, and just kind of do a compare to see, have we made improvements?
10: Gallagher says there are three surveys, one for drivers, one for pedestrians, and one for bicyclists.
11: We ask some questions about, like, are you comfortable walking in your neighborhood? Do you walk to work? Do you, you know, just walk for recreation? So we're kind of finding out when it comes to cycling or walking, what people are doing.
10: Gallagher says the commission wants input from drivers as well. She points to improvements such as the Napier Avenue pedestrian walkways, which were requested in previous surveys, along with significant growth in bicycle and pedestrian trails throughout Southwest Michigan. The surveys are available online now and will remain open for 2 months. We have a link at our website. That's WSJM.com. North Berrien Fire Rescue is planning a 125th anniversary celebration for next month. The department serves the city of Coloma, Coloma Township, and Hager Township. Firefighter Frank De La Torre tells us the department's history dates back to 1901. 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
14: I have no problem with what LeBron James did. None. Let me go to a worse situation. Who does that? Michael Jordan went to the Wizards. Why? Part ownership of an NBA team. It was for business reasons. And the business of winning another title is what LeBron is all about. If he said, hey, I want money. Oh, don't you have enough? He took the minimum.
12: Broadcasting from the man cave.
14: He actually cares about winning. How dare him?
12: This is Dan Patrick.
14: It's hour one on this Tuesday. Dan and the Danettes, Dan Patrick Show. Come on in. Stay a while. The starting lineup, the Minister of Humor, Fritzy, Dylan, Marvin, Paul, yours truly, and the backroom guys. Michael Strahan, big TV star, Hall of Famer, is going to join us in about 20 minutes from now. And one of the topics, you know, we're looking at Aaron Donald maybe coming out of retirement. And I don't know if Michael Strahan ever had that urge. He played 15 years with the Giants. You got Aaron Donald, who's played a decade. And I think getting him to come back, you're going to host the Super Bowl in Los Angeles. Even if he only wanted to play home games, I'd be fine with that as well. I want him ready to go come postseason time. And, you know, you're not going to have the same number of snaps that he would normally have. Now, the competitor in him is going to want to be out there. So you almost have to protect him against himself. But I'm curious about getting in football shape because I think Aaron Donald has been out for 2 years, two seasons, trying to get back into football shape. So Michael Strahan will join us coming up. Also, Tisha Thompson, ESPN investigative reporter on the podcast of Shohei Ohtani. And we'll talk to her about that. I believe it's a 6-episode podcast on Shohei Ohtani and the gambling part of this whole resume here that he has. And where are we now as opposed to where were we, you know, a few years back? My thought was the NBA has taken 10 months to investigate Kawhi Leonard. It felt like Major League Baseball wrapped up the Shohei Ohtani situation in a 3-day weekend. Like, what happened? Interpreter, gambling. Okay, let's move on. We still haven't figured out Kawhi Leonard yet with the investigation. 877-3DP-SHOW. Email address, dp@danpatrick.com. Twitter handle at DP Show. Good morning. 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All NFL training camps open today, but the Buccaneers Pro Bowl nose tackle Vita Vea wants a new deal, a long-term deal, and apparently wants out of Tampa Bay. I love me some Vita Vea. He's that guy. Those guys, they get the double team. Leonard Williams double teamed 295 times last season. Vita Vea, 282. Dexter Lawrence, 281. I love me these guys in the middle. Nose tackles. If you said I can have an edge rusher or I can have somebody, a disruptor at nose tackle, give me the nose tackle. Now, not everybody is Aaron Donald. Vita Vea is pretty good. Now, there's reports that he probably wants to go to the West Coast. And then you start to go, okay, where would be a destination, a landing spot for him? Could the Raiders get involved? Because Tom Brady has a relationship with him from his time with the Tampa Bay Buccaneers. But Raiders, Giants moved on from Dexter Lawrence. That's not West Coast. The Rams, sure, why not? At least inquire, even though you're looking for Aaron Donald. So I wouldn't want to complicate.

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3: 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Back on the warning track. Back at the wall. 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Grand Slam Zidane!
4: 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Back to Tony Allen. And Tony Allen was a really good defensive player. I think he was, what was he, Texas A&M? Does that sound right, Marvin?
5: I think Oklahoma State.
4: Oh, was he? Okay.
5: They were in that Final Four team.
4: Okay. So Tony Allen, former NBA guard, and we played the portion of the interview where he was reacting to LeBron saying he should have been a defensive player of the year. The year that Marc Gasol, Tony Allen's teammate, won. Now, here's something you may not realize. LeBron was first team all NBA defense that year. Marc Gasol was the defensive player of the year. He was second team all defense NBA. Stat of the day brought to you by Panini America, the official trading cards of the Dan Patrick Show. Once again, let that settle in. Marc Gasol won Defensive Player of the Year. He was second team all defense NBA. Just got word Charles Barkley will join us at the top of the 11 o'clock Eastern hour. Tony Allen also had this to say on the Chris Vernon show about LeBron James leaving Cleveland to go to Miami.
6: He locked up Paul Pierce.
7: That's what the streets are saying. He locked up Paul Pierce at one time in the playoffs.
6: Man, we had a run. What you talking about? We made him go to... I'm just...
8: Listen, bro. We made that man go to Miami.
9: They made him quit.
8: The season started. He ain't shake our hand that game. Look it up. He ain't shake nobody in.
7: He ain't shake nobody in?
8: He ain't shake nobody in. He dipped.
9: He did. He dipped.
8: He dipped. And that showed me he's really emotional about this game. And he care a lot about these stats. He care a lot about all this stuff because... You know damn well you weren't trying to lock nobody up.
4: Wow. This revisionist history. Tony Allen sounding like he's Allen Iverson here. I mean, yes, Marvin.
5: But the thing is, the big three Celtics don't get enough credit for really starting this super team in this era. I don't care how it was put together. It was put together. They put a big three together to win championships. And LeBron just did what the Celtics did. So I'm just not sure, like,
4: but it was LeBron who did it. You know, that's the problem. People have a problem that LeBron did it and Mike didn't do it. Nobody was comparing Paul Pierce or KG or Ray Ray to Michael Jordan. You know, LeBron was going to get compared to Mike, and Mike never stacked his team. Like, they got good players. Mike took less money. They had good draft picks. Not enough credit is given to Jerry Krause, the general manager. And Mike didn't like him, called him crumbs because he always had crumbs from lunch on his.
5: Yeah. He was so mean to him.
4: Oh, he was. Mike wanted Walter Davis on the team. And Walter Davis was once a great player. Not when Mike wanted him. Jerry Krause made good decisions. He deserves a lot more credit than he gets. Yeah, Paul.
10: Mike was first team all meanness.
4: Like, oh, yeah.
10: Like Barkley said, best player of all time. No one would have said, that's a great guy.
4: Oh, I know, but not everybody's okay with that. Mike wasn't a nice guy to his teammates. Yes, Mark.
5: Yeah, Chuck says that about Mike and Kobe, and he's like, see, the issue with LeBron is LeBron's a nice guy. I'm currently reading Three Ring Circus about the Shaq and Kobe Lakers by Jeff Perlman, and woo, this whole Mamba mentality thing, it only worked because Kobe ended up winning. He still had the same mentality, but people were like, what have you done in this league? Shaq was ready to punch him in the face about 18 different times when he first got to the Lakers.
4: We'll take a deep dive on Shohei Ohtani, the gambling podcast, 6-part with ESPN. What do we know now that maybe we didn't know then? Any unanswered questions? We'll talk to the great investigative reporter, Tisha Thompson from the Mothership. More of your phone calls as well. 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
11: I'm Ken Lundberg. We now know more about that tragic finding in Ottawa County where a family of eight was found dead last Friday. Authorities say a Grand Haven Township man shot and killed his wife and their six children before taking his own life and setting fire to the family home. The Ottawa County Sheriff's Office announced Monday that autopsies determined all eight family members died from gunshot wounds. Investigators say 47-year-old Christopher Kurolkowitz killed his wife, 39-year-old Mandy, and the couple's six children, who ranged in age from 5 to 15, before dying by suicide. Officials believe the fire was intentionally set in multiple areas of the home after the shootings, although the exact origin remains under investigation. Sheriff's officials say they have not identified a motive and not found a suicide note, but investigators continue reviewing evidence. Sheriff Eric DeBoer called the case an unspeakable tragedy that we may never completely understand. Southwest Michigan residents are being asked to share their transportation habits through new surveys from the Southwest Michigan Planning Commission. Senior planner Kimberly Gallagher says the commission must update its regional transportation plan every 3 years to remain eligible for federal funding, and the surveys give an opportunity for the public to help shape that plan. She says the results will also help planners measure progress since the last surveys were conducted in 2018.
12: We really want to see with this survey, you know, have we moved the mark when it comes to specifically drivers' perception of transportation around the area, pedestrians, and cyclists, and just kind of do a compare to see, have we made improvements?
11: Gallagher says there are three surveys, one for drivers, one for pedestrians, and one for bicyclists.
12: We ask some questions about, like, are you comfortable walking in your neighborhood? Do you walk to work? Do you, you know, just walk for recreation? So we're kind of finding out when it comes to cycling or walking, what people are doing.
11: Gallagher says the commission wants input from drivers as well. She points to improvements such as the Napier Avenue pedestrian walkways, which were requested in previous surveys, along with significant growth in bicycle and pedestrian trails throughout Southwest Michigan. The surveys are available online now and will remain open for 2 months. We have a link at our website. That's WSJM.com. North Berrien Fire Rescue is planning a 125th anniversary celebration for next month. The department serves the city of Coloma, Coloma Township, and Hager Township. Firefighter Frank De La Torre tells us the department's history dates back to 1901. The Coloma Fire Station is marking its 125th anniversary this year. De La Torre says the department now operates two stations with 20 paid and on-call firefighters and one full-time chief. It responds to an average of 250 calls a year. In the WSJM newsroom, I'm Ken Lundberg.
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14: Sunshine mixed with clouds at times this afternoon, with daytime highs approaching 75. Partly cloudy skies again tonight. Lows level off around 61. Lots of sunshine tomorrow. Daytime highs approaching 77. Mainly sunny Thursday. Clouds on the increase by Friday. Highs in the low 80s. Take a look at the extended forecast. 79 Saturday, 79 Sunday, and 82 on Monday. Right now, it's 72 degrees. That's your updated forecast. I'm meteorologist Paul Trombley.
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17: I have no problem with what LeBron James did. None. Let me go to a worse situation. Who does that? Michael Jordan went to the Wizards. Why? 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And the business of winning another title is what LeBron is all about. If he said, hey, I want money. Oh, don't you have enough? 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
17: It's hour two on this Tuesday. Charles Barkley in an hour from now. ESPN investigative reporter Tisha Thompson. 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Say good morning if you're watching the program on Peacock or you're listening on our radio affiliates numbering over 400 across America. Stat of the day brought to you by Panini America, the official trading cards of the Dan Patrick Show. NBA, WNBA. On NBC and Peacock, August 2nd, Sparks versus the Fire, the WNBA, live on NBC and Peacock. Poll question from hour one, what are the results? What are we going to go with in hour two of the program, Dylan? By the way, my starting lineup, Fritzy's in the back with Dylan, Marvin and Paulie up front, yours truly, and the backroom guys. A little bit of controversy. I walk in today, and apparently in the bullpen where the backroom guys sit, and we got cubicles, big German working all day yesterday. We got new employees, and we wanted to have more space there, took down a wall, and everybody got kind of maneuvered to different cubicles there. And some not happy, including Big Day Ray, who is the producer of the gambling podcast, does a lot of different things. And he was not pleased with where his cubicle was, so I walk in at 7:30 in the morning, and I'm putting out fires. And all of a sudden, waiting for the big German to come in, I said, maybe we have a draft. Maybe there's a lottery where you get to pick your cubicle. But there are some people who are feeling pretty low, and a couple of people, like Rob, the Knicks fan, this might be as happy as he's been. It might even be happier than when the Knicks won the title because he got Ray's cubicle. And it might be the best one in the bullpen there. So little sensitivity there. We have problems just like you have problems here. At some of the backroom guys not pleased with their position in the room with their cubicles. Yes, Pauline?
10: Were they assigned cubicles? Did they have any?
17: Yes.
10: No input?
17: There were pieces of tape on the cubicle that the big German did before he left yesterday. Everybody kind of came in and went, wait a minute, my cubicle is over here. And there were a couple people frosty, most notably Big Day Ray. And I said, Ray, I think you found out kind of where you stand in the building, you know, where you are with your cubicle. You got a middle cubicle.
10: Oh, no.
17: Yeah, he didn't even get a corner one.
10: It's like the middle seat of a back seat of a car.
17: He got middle in coach on a flight cross country. Yes, Paul.
10: It feels a little bit like promotion and relegation going on back there.
17: Wow.
10: Like almost like power rankings.
17: Well, and once again, I said to the big German when he came in, I said, you better, you know, address this. He goes, I don't need to. I go, all right, spoken like a true boss. Yeah, Dylan.
18: Yeah, I mean, Ray went from like probably the most prime real estate, like this is like Nantucket waterfront, like they're not making any more of it, to slot B in cubicle 2.0. So I understand that he might be a little salty.
4: Yeah, he is. And I told him, suck it up. Let's go. We got a show to do. Every day is the Super Bowl. Yeah, Paul.
10: Is it fair to say the worst desk back there is right next to the bathroom, just like on an airplane?
4: No. Even though Ray said that, that Rob is right across from the bathroom. And he said, good luck when Fritzy goes in there, Rob.
19: I've been banned from that bathroom. I haven't used that in a long time. Wait, they don't even let me do, like, number one in there. They start making faces.
4: Wait, so the bullpen guy, the backroom guy, said you can't go to the bathroom? And
19: so, someone said something to the big German where he gave me a little chat a long time ago saying if you could, because it's so on top of where people are walking, can you just use the corner by the football field over there?
4: Okay. Yeah, still.
18: Yeah, there was always a, I guess, an unwritten rule for that bathroom where you do only one kind of business there.
4: Yeah.
18: Todd had flouted that rule on numerous occasions to the point where I think he received a lifetime ban.
19: Yeah, there were a couple of times where the other ones were being used, even though there's like two bathrooms back there. And just, I can't believe that there's three that need to be used all at once. And I'm like, you know what? When you can't hold it, you can't hold it.
4: How can I retire from this? I mean, come on. This is

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1: God, what did I do now? We're going to give Chris Berman and Bob Lee offices. So I go, why don't you name buildings after them? Like, they built this place. Yeah, but we just wanted you to know that we were giving them offices. I said, it's embarrassing they haven't had an office before this. Because if you were a coordinating producer at the mothership, when you walked in, first day, you have an office. So I remember going to management. And I said, hey, this isn't about me getting an office, but it's a bigger picture here. Why doesn't talent, they called us talent, I hated that. Why don't we get offices? It's a fire code issue. And so I go, okay, don't make me follow up with the Bristol fire chief here, because I'll do that. I'm an investigative reporter. Don't make me do that. And they said, I said, but you just had somebody come in and they got an office. Well, they're a coordinating producer. I said, are they not susceptible to fire? Like, I don't understand this. And then they eventually got around to giving us offices. And I wanted to get a closet for my suits that I could hang them. And they said, it's precedent setting. And I go, okay, can I just get a rack that I can hang my suits on? Everything was precedent setting. Yes, Todd.
2: Wasn't it just tough to get even a little TV? I thought there were stories about stealing each other's TVs on the
1: cubicle. Did do that. I did that to Jason Jackson, my Miami Heat announcer. And I admitted that I stole it. I mean, I'd been there a long time. I had seniority. I wanted to have another monitor so I could watch more games, since I did more highlights where I hadn't even seen the highlights before I went on SportsCenter. And you know what? Jay Jax probably would have given it to me. The thing is I just took it one day. And he came in, and I hear him. He is MFing. He is like, somebody took my monitor. And I walk out, and I go, what happened? He goes, can you believe somebody took my monitor? I go, unbelievable. And I, you know, after a while, I finally told him that I took his monitor. Precedent setting. Getting an office. Oberman and I would write SportsCenter, and we would have cubicles, so he'd be right over on the other side of the cubicle. Here we are, part of a show that's making $200 million a year. We can't give you an office. But when they said they were giving Chris, I said, you should be naming buildings after Bob Lee, Chris Berman, and Tom Meese. You should name buildings after them. Put a statue, for all I care. But give them offices. And they had been there a lot longer than I had. Yeah, Pauling.
3: I remember when Fritzy and I started working with you, we went up to your office, and we expected this, you know, Emmys and all this stuff. There was a pile of ties 3 feet high. There was old jerseys and cool stuff. But the things you would see, Fritzy and I worked right next to Mike Golick, the older Mike Golick. He would sleep on the carpet and use the garbage can as a headrest to get a nap between shows.
1: Yeah, I had a sleeping bag that I slept in my office. And that was usually from 4 to 5 o'clock after the radio show, before I started writing SportsCenter. It's like, I mean, I didn't want to ask for anything, like a cot, you know. So I had a sleeping bag. Oh, the good old days. Yes, Todd.
2: You look like a Duke student waiting to try to get tickets to the big North Carolina game. Yes. Just laying there on the floor.
1: No, I would have been great in Krzyzewskiville. I would have been out there with the students. Camps are open for business today. Everybody is open for business today. Story yesterday with Mike Lombardi. He is kind of the GM at North Carolina football. At least he's not now. He's been put on leave. But Belichick took over North Carolina. And I think everybody thought, okay, there will be stability, because Belichick has stability. All those years, you know, he has this ability to tune out distractions. Last season, I think they scored on their first drive. You had Michael Jordan there. You had Mia Hamm there. Like, everybody was there. North Carolina football. And then I think they didn't score another touchdown the rest of the game. And it went downhill from there.

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0: 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Sean in Daytona Beach. Hi, Sean. What do you have for me?
1: Dan, thanks for calling me back. First, great conversation with Tisha Thompson, and all the best to the best booker in the business for getting her back on the phone. But I was calling about a question you asked last hour. I have an answer for that. And then I have a question for you. You ask why people don't want to give LeBron his credit. And that, I think, is because nostalgia is a hell of a drug. We love TV shows and movies we grew up on. We love the music we grew up on. And that brings me to my question. For you and the Danettes, what decade had the best one-hit wonders?
0: No, I wouldn't know that. But thank you. And you're right about nostalgia, that we hold on for dear life. But we had Jim Jackson on, former NBA player, and he said, you know, in 15 years from now, you'll get a different generation, and they may look at LeBron differently, and they may look at LeBron as the best player of all time. I don't think that's going to happen, because all of Michael Jordan's moments are available. You had The Last Dance. And I still point out, there were more episodes of The Last Dance than the Civil War. Well, on PBS, Ken Burns did a documentary on the Civil War. Michael Jordan's Last Dance had, I think, maybe two more episodes than the Civil War. And that was strategically placed by Michael Jordan. LeBron had won the bubble championship. Mike agreed to put out that documentary, sit down for interviews. And they put that together. They rushed it to get it out. Mike was sending a message to everybody who might doubt, question if he was still the greatest player. But you still have the Jordan, you know, it's like the PGA Tour with Tiger. And I don't know which one looms larger, Tiger on the PGA Tour or Michael with the NBA. And if you think about it, you know, Mike is considered the greatest player, Tiger, him and Jack Nicklaus. That's it. But Tiger, with the style that he made it hip to want to play at a younger age, he changed the game in a lot of ways. Mike changed the game as well, but more off the court with marketing, worldwide power, the shoe that he came out with. Yes, Marvin.
2: Yeah, I think Michael Jordan's going to be compared more to like Babe Ruth as far as in 100 years. Everyone's still going to look at Michael Jordan as the greatest player ever, the way we do Babe Ruth, even though a lot of us didn't see him. But now we have the internet, we have YouTube and social media. So we saw Michael Jordan up close, and those videos are going to live forever.
0: Yeah, I don't agree that we're going to look at LeBron differently in 15 years. But, you know, that's Jim Jackson, and he's very wise in pointing that out. I think Michael's legacy is just too big. It's omnipresent. Yes, Dylan.
3: Yeah, I think in reality, like, Tiger gets compared to Jordan the most closely, probably out of anyone. But in reality, it's probably more like the LeBron and, like, Jack Nicklaus was Jordan, where he was, you know.
0: Oh, I don't even want to go down that road. No.
2: Poll question? No.
0: I don't want to do that. I do like the poll question of who gets a better reception going back to their former teams. I think Giannis in Milwaukee is going to, they're going to welcome him back. I think it's best for the organization that he moved on, and best for him. LeBron with the Lakers. Look, the Lakers didn't want LeBron to stay. They needed to have a bigger kind of game plan here, not year to year. And so LeBron, you know, probably wasn't going to be able to stay. So I don't, you know, he helped you win a title. And hopefully he gets a good reception. Jaylen Brown with the Celtics is going to be the one I'm really curious about. Really curious. Yes, Todd.
4: Why would the Celtics boo Jaylen Brown after everything he did for them? Was he really aggressively looking to get out of there? The whole debate was they both can't be together, but that wasn't his doing, those debates about you can't have both of these guys together on the same team.
0: Well, Jason Tatum, I think, was at a basketball camp, and he had some comments where it'll be nice to not be around somebody who has to be the smartest guy in the room. I'm paraphrasing here, and that feels like a direct shot at Jaylen Brown. Yes, Marv.
2: And then Jaylen Brown came back at him and said, real intelligence is being who you are, and then put a snake, as in like Mamba, because he feels like Jason Tatum was too busy trying to be Kobe and not trying to be himself.
0: Dang. Yeah, Paulie.
5: One thing going back to Jordan that protects his legacy. Let's say in 20 years there is a better player or someone who has a better career. It's 50-50 whether that person's wearing his shoes. The Nike Jumpman protects Jordan's logo for generations.
0: Yeah. All right. Now, who's in the confessional? Todd's in the confessional, if you're watching on Peacock. Charles Barkley in about 5 minutes from now. Final hour on this Tuesday. Dan and the Danettes, Dan Patrick Show. We're back after this. Let me get personal here. Have you ever wiped with a piece of dry single-ply toilet paper and wondered, is this as good as it gets? Well, it's not. It gets a lot better than that. Right, Todd? Wouldn't you say that Dude Wipes gets a whole lot better?
4: Much better.
0: Thank you. 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
15: Sunshine mixed with clouds at times this afternoon, with daytime highs approaching 75. Partly cloudy skies again tonight. Lows level off.
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0: I have no problem with what LeBron James did. None. Let me go to a worse situation. Who does that? Michael Jordan went to the Wizards. Why? Part ownership of an NBA team. It was for business reasons. And the business of winning another title is what LeBron is all about. If he said, hey, I want money. Oh, don't you have enough? He took the minimum.
17: Broadcasting from the man cave.
0: He actually cares about winning. How dare him?
17: This is Dan Patrick.
0: Final hour on this Tuesday. The great Charles Barkley momentarily. More of your phone calls. Let's clean up the poll questions from the first 2 hours, Dylan.
3: Yeah, Dan, well, we've got, if I was a great pro athlete, I would lean towards retiring a bit early or playing as long as I can. 51% would retire a little bit early.
0: Okay.
3: Whose career would you rather have in totality, Aaron Donald or Michael Strahan? 53% say Aaron Donald, but I realize the in totality may have been accidentally misleading or, you know, maybe I did on purpose.
0: Okay. I still want you to ask the question. Which player gets a better reception when they return to their former team? So Jaylen Brown in Boston, LeBron with the Lakers, and Giannis with Milwaukee.
3: We also have that up.
0: Okay.
3: Who gets the warmest reception? Do you want to guess?
0: Giannis.
3: Yes, by a crazy margin. 70% say
0: yes.
3: Giannis.
0: Uh-huh. And that's the right answer.
3: Yep.
0: So who's last on the list?
3: LeBron James, 10%.
0: Okay. 877-3DP-SHOW, email address dp@danpatrick.com, Twitter handle at DP Show. We're still waiting for Charles Barkley, Todd?
4: Yeah, should be any minute.
0: Okay. All righty. David in Ohio. Hi, David. What do you have for me today?
19: Hey, Dan, had a comment on the back room situation with Ray in the cubicle.
0: Yeah.
19: Why doesn't he just scan off his inner Luke Littler with the darts and just play darts for the cubicles that they want back there? So, thank you.
0: Yeah. It's too late, but Ray did say, why don't we have a dart off? And I thought maybe we'd just have a draft where you get your first choice for where you want your cubicle to be positioned. But a lot of controversy back there. And it might divide this entire back row or back room, guys. Yes, Dylan.
3: How would we determine the draft order? Would we do sort of a lottery, like the lottery ball thing, or is it a seniority based?
0: I'd probably do seniority. Yeah, probably do that. Yes, Paulie.
5: This is some good content by the big German.
0: Oh, yeah. He laid down the law. I said, there's some guys who are complaining back there. And he goes, good. I go, okay. I'm the good cop. He's the bad cop. I'm back there saying, I'm really sorry, Ray. You had a great desk. And now you're basically in the middle of the room. I got odds to make the college football playoffs. You probably say, oh, I didn't know I needed that today. This school has the best odds to make the college football playoffs. If you said Notre Dame, you would be correct. Every year, Notre Dame probably has the best odds. So it's Notre Dame minus 800 Ohio State minus 360, Indiana minus 350, then it's Oregon, Miami, Florida, Georgia, Texas Tech, Texas, Texas A&M, Alabama, and LSU.
20: Woo!

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1: The city's kind of pissed right now. I was like, I told y'all he didn't have no affiliation with Philly. That's why I was shocked he came here. Yeah, I was, you know, it was so funny. I was playing golf yesterday early, and my phone starts going crazy. They're like, can you believe this? I'm like, what? Y'all just got LeBron, be happy. He's not even going to live here. He's going to live in New York and take a helicopter in for practice and games. I like, I just started laughing because you can't make this stuff up.
2: Why don't you let him stay at your place?
1: It's a condo, Dan. I'm a firm believer in the Herm Edwards rule. One house, one car. You don't need more than one house. That's a waste of money. Don't waste your money on jewelry. I drive a Kia and an Explorer. That's all you need, brother. Don't waste your money on cars, you young dummies.
2: You were on with Stephen A. Smith. That's why I thought you had a problem that LeBron's always stacking his teams.
1: Yeah, that's been one of my well, most people criticize him for that. He always stacks his team.
2: But what's wrong with wanting to build a team that can win a championship or going to?
1: First of all, let's see. There you go. He didn't build a team. He manufactured.
2: He built a team in Los Angeles. They were bad before he got there.
1: And his agency forced them to trade for Anthony Davis, who was ran by his group.
2: Okay, but he didn't go to a team that was stacked.
1: No, he did. Listen, Anthony Davis, everybody in the league would have wanted Anthony Davis. Plus, specifically said he has to go to the Lakers. That's a fact, Dan.
2: But you still had to pull off the trade to get him. They didn't say, oh, you go.
1: He said he would only go to the Lakers. He said he would, like, everybody wanted Anthony Davis. But Clutch said, no, he can only go to the Lakers. So it is what it is. It's a fair criticism. Yeah, everybody wanted Anthony Davis. Anthony Davis specifically said, because of Clutch, I will only go to the Lakers. So you think that's naturally organic? No, that is stacking your team.
2: But that's LeBron's power.
1: Oh, okay. And
2: he deserves that credit that guys want to play with him.
1: And we can't criticize it if we think it's unfair?
2: What's unfair about wanting to go better your life? Like
1: No. You shouldn't be guaranteed a championship. One of the reasons Michael Jordan is the GOAT, he got beat in the head. He kept, you know what? I'm going to get bigger, stronger. That, to me, is the way I would like to see it done. That's why I admire Dirk Nowitzki. He's like, you know what? I'm not going anywhere. We just going to keep getting better. That's why Steph Curry, same thing. He's like, you know what? We got a team. They were not any good in the beginning. Then Klay got good. Draymond got good. Iguodala, everybody. So, listen, we can disagree. I'm not mad at LeBron, but I could, I'm not going to do the Stepford wife thing like all LeBron and his friends do. Like these guys on television now. Like, I don't want to upset LeBron because I wanted him to talk to me and I wanted him to do interviews. Like, if you don't, like, LeBron's a great dude too. But the people around him and now guys on television, they're like Stepford wives. It's like, you have to say LeBron's the greatest ever or like he not going to talk to you and you're committing treason. Like I said, LeBron is the third best greatest basketball player I've ever seen. But when you're around them Stepford wives that are around LeBron, and some people on television are like that, but they want to be friends with him. Like, I think me and LeBron, I think we're cool. But I don't have to say he's the greatest basketball player ever. I don't think I'm committing treason.
2: I just didn't. I don't have a problem if he wanted to go to Philly. I think it's a big risk, but it's his best chance to win a championship.
1: I don't agree with that. I actually think if he went to the Cavs, they would have had the best team in the East.
2: They got James Harden. I don't think he wanted to play with James Harden.
1: James Harden not even on the team right now.
2: Well, but they're talking to him about a contract.
1: Let me tell you something. We can disagree. I mean, we all have an opinion. I thought if LeBron went to the Cavs, they would have the best team in the East. That's just my personal opinion.
2: If Darius Garland was there, I would say yes, not James Harden.
1: Well, you don't have to play James that much if LeBron is there. And also, think about this. There are a lot of questions about this 76ers team. Can LeBron and Joel Embiid stay healthy? That's a big question. LeBron hasn't played a full season in 5 years. Joel Embiid ain't never played a full season. Those are

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0: According to ESPN's Pete Thamel, Ohio State has a corporate partnership with JP Morgan Chase that includes jersey patches for all of the Ohio State teams. 36 different teams at Ohio State, apparently. And it's going to yield Ohio State nearly $17 million per year. Yeah, I'm not surprised. In fact, I'm surprised that more teams haven't done this. Corporate logo, have them, you know. We're headed the way the Premier League is. You know, you're going to have private equity. It's just going to be big, big business, big money. Basketball, their salaries or whatever you want to call it, doubled for a lot of these schools from last year to this year. So, like, you spent $8 million, now you're spending $16 million. You know, you got basketball teams going to be spending $20 million. Football teams are going to spend close to $50 million. I mean, that there's only a few that are able to do this, get return on investment. Yeah, Paulie.
14: Instead of Buckeye stickers on the helmet, there'll be dollar signs.
0: Zach in Charlotte. Hi, Zach. What do you have for me today?
15: Hey, Dan. 5'11 and a wiry 160.
0: Wiry.
15: Dan, I noticed earlier that my NC State Wolfpack were once again left off the list of teams with the shortest odds to make the college football playoff. And as I think about my seven-month-old son going into his first football season, I was wondering if you or the Danettes have any fatherly advice for preparing my son to experience a lifetime of heartbreak and absolute torture rooting for this school.
0: Well, when your expectations are low, then the torture isn't as painful. I think it's painful when you go into a season and you're a Clemson fan. You go, wait a minute, we just lost to Syracuse at home or Florida State a couple of years ago. Like, that's when it's painful. It's NC State. You won a couple of national titles in basketball, you should be fine for a while. Well. Football, you might get, you'd be like, how about we're going to the Holiday Bowl or whatever, Peach Cobbler Bowl or something. I don't know. Yeah, Paul.
14: There's a lot worse football situations than NC State. They pick off a 9-win season here or there. They're never an embarrassment. You go to the St. Petersburg Bowl.
0: Yeah. Yes, Dylan.
16: Yeah, so NC State is plus 1,200 to make the college football playoff this year, which is tied with Arizona State, Tulane, and TCU.
0: You'll take that.
16: It's not bad.
0: Yeah, I'd take that. All you want to do is have hope. Just a little bit of hope. Yes, Mark.
17: Well, Indiana football did that for everybody, so everyone should have high expectations going into this football season.
0: Yeah, but good luck with that, Zach, with your seven-month-old. Mark in East Tennessee. Hi, Mark.
18: Hey, Dan, I have a good idea for a T-shirt.
0: All right.
18: I suffer from fritzophrenia.
0: Fritzophrenia,
18: just like schizophrenia.
0: Oh.
18: Only fritzophrenia.
0: And your problem with Todd is what?
18: None, but I'm going by your last segment.
19: Just a shirt idea. We were talking about schizophrenia. We were
0: okay.
19: At the Rorschach, and then I said fritzophrenia, and he said maybe we should do a T-shirt.
0: Oh, okay. All right. Thank you, Mark. I wasn't listening to Todd.
19: I thought that would be a hot-selling item.
0: Yeah. We're going to have DP Show shirts and hoodies, and it's just the DP Show logo. You know, we're going to do classic stuff. You know, so we'll have that for you. later on this summer, going into the fall. Yes, Ty?
19: I know we mentioned this years ago, and I'd still love that. I don't want to speak for everyone else, but like Letterman's jackets for the staff would be so cool. I know they're a little pricey, but Dan Patrick Show Letterman's jackets. You're totally ignoring me right now.
0: Yeah, we're not buying Letterman jackets.
19: But if we're willing to pay for them on our own, and someone just makes them, and we get it for like a discounted rate.
0: Would you like to get a Letterman jacket?
19: I think it would be awesome. I would wear it all the time. I'd wear it to the beach. One of those big leather jackets.
0: Yes, Dylan.
16: I know we're planning on just going kind of down the middle in the merch department, but could we bring back Todd's Bar Mitzvah picture t-shirt if we do like a throwback?
0: Man. That is good. That's one of the great ones.
19: Or the big puffy Nerf ball hairdo and everything.
0: Yeah. Let's see. This day in sports history, Paul.
14: 1991, Dennis Martinez of the Expos got the 13th perfect game in baseball history. 94, Kenny Rogers of the Rangers got the 14th perfect game in history.
0: Also on this day, 1999, Barry Sanders announced his retirement. Let's go around the room, see if we learned. Todd, you had a good show today as far as a guest. Did a good job.
19: I think we all did. We all had a very nice show.
0: Yeah, I know.
19: But mine might have been a little bit better, but in general, we all contributed. I'm going to give you my what I learned. Some fallout from studio reconstruction, controversy and tension surfaced among the backroom guys, new staff cubicle placement.
0: What did I learn today?
19: Charles Barkley says, stop wasting your money. You only need one house and one car like IKEA.
0: 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Thanks for joining us. For Todd, Dylan, Marvin, Paulie, and the backroom guys in their cubicles. Have a great day, everybody. Let me get personal here. Have you ever wiped with a piece of dry single-ply toilet paper and wondered, is this as good as it gets? Well, it's not. It gets a lot better than that. Right, Todd? Wouldn't you say that Dude Wipes gets a whole lot better?
19: Much better.
0: Thank you. 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
26: A blend of clouds and sun this afternoon, with daytime highs approaching 75. 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
27: Brought to you by the Town Crier Wire. In the newsroom, I'm Andrew Green. A ribbon cutting on the new Project T housing development at the former Mercy Hospital site in Benton Harbor is planned for September. Benton Harbor Mayor Marcus Muhammad tells us phase one of the project, which includes 14 duplexes, is near completion and revitalizing a property that had been vacant for years.
28: Which we know was a hospital for years, dinner care, and then it became an eyesore. And now we can see life breathe back into the community with quality housing from the Missing Middle initiative through the state of Michigan.
27: Harbor Habitat spearheaded the Project T development, securing $2.5 million from the state to make the $8.8 million phase one possible. A look at the site at 960 Agard Avenue today will show you all 28 homes are about complete, as though a new neighborhood has sprung up out of the former hospital property. Phase two of Project T is slated to include an apartment building with 39 units and commercial space on the ground level. Phase three would be more duplexes. Meanwhile, Muhammad notes the corner at Wall Street, a 46-unit apartment complex at 126 West Wall Street, is also almost finished. He expects a ribbon cutting in October. Repairs to the intake line feeding the Benton Township water plant are expected to be finished in the next few months. Back in January, the township began pumping water out of Lake Michigan with a temporary line installed near Rocky Gap County Park when the permanent intake became clogged with ice and sand. Steve Austing is an engineer with Prehn and Newhoff who works with the township. He tells us the permanent water intake is underwater in the lake and experienced an issue that allowed sand to get in, leading to the use of that temporary pipe.
29: In the meantime, a better, more reliable temporary solution put into place. And so the system on the beach is not currently active, but it remains there as a backup system. They are drawing water directly in from the intake under the lake, but it still needs work to repair the original failure point and clean out some debris from the line.
27: Austing says the underlying source of the problem has been identified, and now it's a matter of completing repairs. He says people may notice an increase in activity near the water plant as the completion of the repairs gets closer. He does not have a cost estimate yet for that work. And North Berrien Fire and Rescue is planning a 125th anniversary celebration for next month. The organization serves as a fire department for the city of Coloma, Coloma Township, and Hager Township. Firefighter Frank De La Torre tells us they're planning a celebration for August 15th at the station in Coloma from 2 to 4 p.m.
6: So our goal is to have kind of a safety day where the public can come, have some refreshments, and view our station, our equipment, and hopefully some equipment of our public safety partners in the community as well.
27: They'll have some special anniversary T-shirts and challenge coins for sale as well. In the newsroom, I'm Andrew Green.
7: ABC News, I'm Michelle Franzen. At the National Cathedral in Washington, D.C. this hour, funeral services underway for the late Senator Lindsey Graham. The longtime GOP lawmaker from South Carolina died at the age of 71 earlier this month. President Trump delivering the eulogy, calling Graham a member of the family and also a critical part of the Republican Party.
8: For more than 30 years, nothing of consequence happened in this Capitol without Lindsey Graham knowing about it. Nothing of significance happened anywhere in the world without Lindsey Graham having a view on it.
7: Earlier at a ceremony at the Capitol Rotunda, Republican Senate Leader John Thune says he'll remember Graham for his friendship and humor. Consumer confidence slid this month with U.S. and Iran hostilities fueling concerns over gas prices and stubborn inflation. The war with Iran now entering its sixth month. And officials in Japan assessing the damage following a powerful 6.8 magnitude earthquake today. This is ABC News.
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26: A blend of clouds and sun this afternoon with daytime highs approaching 75. Partly cloudy skies again tonight. Lows level off around 61. High temperatures reach up to 77 tomorrow. Clouds on the increase Thursday into Friday with highs in the low 80s. A peek at the extended shows 79 Saturday, 79 Sunday, and 82 on Monday. Currently 73. 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
12: This is Lee Habib, and this is Our American Stories, the show where America is the star and the American people. 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Take it away, McGrath.
13: One of the truly iconic figures of the American frontier is David Crockett. He was a legend in his own lifetime. Now, he certainly had tales spun about him that were hyperbolic or entirely fictional. But that was only because his real life

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1: Crockett is born just 10 years after the signing of the Declaration of Independence in a log cabin in Greene County, Tennessee, on August 17th, 1786. Davy Crockett is a third-generation frontiersman and becomes the fifth of John and Rebecca Crockett's nine children. Davy's father, John, is one of the famous Over Mountain men who fights in the pivotal American victory at the Battle of Kings Mountain in 1780. But while he is away fighting during the American Revolution, John's parents are slaughtered by Cherokee, who ally themselves with the British, take advantage of the war to raid and pillage. One of John's brothers is badly wounded in the attack and left for dead, and another is taken captive by the Cherokee and made a slave for 17 years. Now, born into this rugged, patriotic environment of pioneering mountain folk, Davy learns marksmanship at a young age, both for hunting and for protection against marauding Indians. Here's Crockett biographer Buddy Levy.
2: Crockett came from a tradition of woodsmen, and he would have learned from his father and his uncles how to hunt. He learned how to track. He learned how to identify sign, scat, broken twigs.
1: He also learned rough and tumble fighting from his older brothers. Here's historians Stephen Hardin and David Eisenbach.
3: Crockett's a jokester. He's remarkably funny. And he's affable. People like him.
4: Well, Tennessee at the time was still the American frontier. You got wild animals, you got fights, and it was in this world where there's no kind of solid established law that David Crockett, you know, begins the process of becoming the myth.
1: By the time Davy is 12, his father bounds him out to a perfect stranger to travel 400 miles on foot in a cattle drive to the eastern seaboard with no arrangements for his eventual return home. 3 months of intensive labor pass before Davy travels alone in snow and on foot back to his mountain home where his family runs a tavern. But Davy is in for a surprise. His parents decide he will benefit from formal schooling. He isn't thrilled with confinement in a classroom, but his father is paying for it, so Davy accepts the inevitable.
5: I went 4 days and had just begun to learn my letters a little when I had an unfortunate falling out with a boy much larger and older than myself, Davy Crockett.
1: Davy begins playing hooky from school. But after a week, the schoolmaster contacts John Crockett. Davy now thinks he'll be whipped by both the schoolmaster and his own father.
5: My father told me he would whip me if I didn't start immediately to the school. Finding me rather too slow about starting, he gathered about a 2-year-old hickory stick and broke after me. I put out with all my might, and soon we were both up to our top speed. But mind me, not on the schoolhouse road. For I was trying to get as far t'other way as possible. Davy Crockett, 1834.
1: Davy doesn't stop running and is soon on another cattle drive to the eastern seaboard. For the next 2 years, he has more adventures than most people have in a lifetime. Davy returns home just shy of his 15th birthday. Here's Crockett historians Gary Foreman and Paul Hutton.
6: David has well reached the age of puberty. And his growth is enormous. He has grown several inches. He's changed his features. And he is now a young man. He's no longer the little boy that ran away from home.
7: When Davy got back to the tavern, it was nighttime, and the evening meal was being served to the herders and teamsters. He moved unannounced into the tavern and sat down amidst the other men.
6: So he got inside the tavern, sat amongst the other travelers at the same table with the family. Finally, one of his sisters looked at him, recognized his features, and discovered she had just found her long-lost brother, David.
1: For dear life is constant struggle,

0: family farm bankrupts the Crocketts. In order to pay his debts, Davy's father is forced to make a difficult decision. Here's criminology professor Arnett Gaston and Stephen Harden.
1: Davy Crockett becomes what is known as a bound boy. It's really a form of indentured service to pay off a debt. It was slightly above being a slave. This had a significant impact on Crockett.
2: We shouldn't, as modern people, judge John Crockett too harshly. The role of children in the early 19th century was vastly different than it is now.
3: And you've been listening to the story of Davy Crockett. And what a story indeed. Born in 1786, his Tennessee frontiersman father, one of nine kids, and his father fought in the Revolutionary War. And as was so well said there, we can't judge people out of their times. Don't judge the father too harshly. The role of children was different in the 18th century than it is today. When we come back, more of the story of Davy Crockett here on Our American Stories. 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
3: And we continue with Our American Stories. We last left off with Davy Crockett paying off his father's debts by becoming an indentured servant. Let's pick up from there. Here again is Roger McGrath.
0: After a year of grueling work, paying off his father's debts to Abraham Wilson and John Kennedy, Davy does something for himself. He understands he needs at least the rudiments of an education. And coincidentally, Kennedy's son runs a school. Davy strikes a deal. He works for the son 2 days a week in return for 4 days a week of schooling for 6 months.
2: That's the only education Crockett ever had. But in that time, he says, I learned how to read, I learned how to write, and I learned how to cipher.
0: With just 6 months of formal schooling, young Crockett's real education comes from the frontier itself. His skill with his rifle becomes his trademark. His reputation begins to grow, but evidently not enough to win himself a girl.
12: Now Davy tried to make his own way. And he was consumed, as young men often are, with thoughts of finding a wife. He courted a young lady named Margaret Elder and took out a marriage license. But she jilted him at the altar and broke his heart.
0: Then at a dance in 1806, he meets the beautiful Mary Polly Finley. He courts her for several months and they fall in love. Polly's mother is initially impressed by the young man, but soon is trying to dissuade her daughter from marrying him. This David Crockett is recklessly adventurous. Polly deserves a settled man with property. It becomes a battle between Crockett and Mrs. Finley. Finally, Davy simply rides up to the Finley house with a wedding party consisting of relatives, friends, and a minister in tow, and says he has come for Polly. William Finley convinces his wife to step outside and talk with Crockett. She surprises everyone by apologizing to her daughter's suitor for the way she has treated him and invites the wedding party into the Finley home. The two are married. Davy is turning 20 and Polly is 18. Crockett feels blessed. As he puts it, he has his own horse and his own rifle and now his own wife. Says Crockett, I needed nothing more in the whole world. Crockett rents property near the Finleys and goes to work establishing a farm. Children come quickly. A son in 1807, another son in 1809, and a daughter in 1812. By the time his daughter is born, the family has moved farther west twice, and Crockett becomes a landowner rather than a renter. Here's Crockett from his 1834 autobiography.
13: I found that farming wasn't what it was cracked up to be. It was therefore more necessary that I should hunt to get along.
0: In 1812, war with Britain erupts again, and the Trans-Appalachian country is in the thick of it, not fighting British troops, but fighting their Indian allies. The Creeks are especially troublesome. The majority of them support the British and become known as the Red Sticks. A minority, the White Sticks, support the Americans. Receiving arms, trading goods, and occasionally military advisors from the British, the Red Stick Creeks begin raiding outlying American settlements. The Creek attack that caused Crockett and other Tennessee boys to volunteer for service occurs on August 30th, 1813, at Fort Mims, about 40 miles north of today's Mobile, Alabama. The so-called fort was not much more than a palisade of logs around the homestead of Samuel Mims. With the Red Stick Creeks on the warpath, American settlers and peaceful Indians crowd into the fort for protection. By late August, the number of people inside the fort reaches 500, militiamen accounting for about half. At noon, on the 30th of August, upwards of 1,000 Creek warriors assault the fort and finally set it ablaze, where everyone inside is forced to flee into the open. The Creeks grab small children by the ankles and, swinging them through the air, dash out their brains on logs. Men, women, and children are scalped and dismembered. Pregnant women have their bellies split open and their fetuses ripped out. Said one witness, the fearful shrieks of women and children put to death in ways as horrible as Indian barbarity could invent could be heard a half mile off. About three dozen Americans escaped, some mortally wounded. Their descriptions of what the Creeks have done reverberate across the frontier. Remember Fort Mims becomes a rallying cry. Tennessee legislature authorizes the raising of an army of militiamen. Andrew Jackson is named the army's commander. At the time, Jackson is recovering from a severe wound suffered in a duel. Though he is too weak to get up from his bed, he accepts the appointment, saying he'll have an army on the march in 9 days. He immediately issues a call for Tennesseans to volunteer for duty. Although Polly cries and begs David to stay home, he is one of the first to answer Jackson's call. Here's Crockett from his autobiography and Stephen Hardin.
14: If every man waited for his wife to be willing for him to go to war, we'd all be killed in our homes.
2: These are the people who murdered his grandparents. These are the people who forced Crockett to leave a loving wife and family. Now we have David Crockett, the soldier, for the first time in his life.
15: When Crockett joined the militia, he was perfect to chase rogue Creeks and got to observe how they move through landscape. It was something that he, in fact, emulated.
0: As the army moves southward, Crockett is put in command of a small party of men and is sent out on a scouting mission to find the Creek Indians. Among the volunteers, Davy is very popular. He is known to be honest. One man's account called David the merriest of the merry, keeping the camp alive with his jokes and stories. During the harsh winter, David spends his own money to buy blankets for the soldiers. In just 2 weeks, Crockett finds them, penetrating deep into Creek country. This gives Jackson all the information he needs to attack. In the early morning hours on November 3, 1813, Crockett and 900 other Tennessee militia, under the immediate command of John Coffey, race ahead and surround the Creek village of Tallaloosahatchee. There are dozens of cabins there, with more than 200 well-armed Creek warriors in them. Coffey has his volunteers encircle the village, and then sends a portion of his force in a feint at the center cabins. The trap works, and the Red Stick Creek warriors are all killed, while 84 women and children are taken prisoner. One of the children, a 10-month-old boy orphaned by the fight, is about to be killed by squaws when the troops intervene. He is carried to Andrew Jackson, who takes him into his tent and coaxes him to drink a mixture of brown sugar and water. The boy becomes Andrew Jackson Jr.
3: And you've been listening to Roger McGrath tell the story of Davy Crockett. And what a story indeed. How he becomes a military man following in his father's footsteps. His father again had fought in the Revolutionary War at a time when the country needed him. And here was Davy Crockett, well, doing what Andrew Jackson wished more men would do. He scouted and tracked down that village. And then the Tennessee militiamen did their work and killing all of the Creek warriors and taking the women and children hostage, not doing the same thing that the Creeks had done to the women and children of the villages that Jackson was fighting on behalf of. When we come back, more of the story of Davy Crockett here on Our American Stories.

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0: And we continue with our American stories and with the story of Davy Crockett. We last left off with Crockett and the Tennessee militia battling against the British-backed Red Stick Creek Warriors in the War of 1812. Let's pick up where we last left off. Here again is Roger McGrath.
9: The War of 1812 is over in March of 1815 after a treaty is signed recognizing a military stalemate. Crockett returns to his family and home in the backwoods of Tennessee, but his bliss is short-lived.
3: No sooner had he returned home than Polly died. She had been fine after the birth of their third child, Margaret, but she soon took ill and passed on rapidly. Davy was devastated.
9: Crockett forges on as a widower, and a year later marries Elizabeth Patton, a widow with two small children of her own. She lost her husband in the Creek War. Crockett will father three children with her. He moves west again in 1817 to Lawrence County, Tennessee.
3: And at the same time, he began his political career. First as magistrate, later as colonel of the local militia regiment, thus the title Colonel Crockett. And soon he began to think about running for the state legislature.
9: Crockett's reputation as a frontiersman and soldier make him a standout candidate. He becomes the voice of laborers, tradesmen, pioneers, and farmers, those building America into the powerhouse it's becoming. His campaign style is simple, one that involves whiskey drinking and laughable storytelling.
10: Yeah. It's hot as blazes out here. I bet you all are thirsty. We need to wet our whistle.
9: Yeah. Here's historian David Eisenbach.
10: I hope I get your vote.
11: You got my vote, sir.
10: Yes, sir. Good.
12: David Crockett was a politician. The frontiersman was part of his image-making campaign in order to get elected to a population that did not want to hear from the old-time politicians.
13: When Crockett's elected to the United States Congress, he arrives in Washington and still takes the floor of the House pretty much dressed in his buckskins.
9: In 1821, he's elected to the Tennessee General Assembly and reelected in 1823. He's elected in a landslide to the U.S. House of Representatives in 1826 and reelected in 1828.
14: David Crockett looms huge in the notion of what the American frontier was. He became a symbol of possibility, of hope, that the common man could actually rise to great heights. A man with 6 months' education ends up in the halls of Congress. It's a uniquely American story.
9: Andrew Jackson becomes president in 1829, and the year after he signs the Indian Removal Act, which Crockett, to Jackson's dismay, opposes. With Crockett running for re-election, Jackson backs his opponent, William Fitzgerald, who immediately begins running a smear campaign against Crockett's character. At a campaign stop in northwest Tennessee, Crockett confronts Fitzgerald.
14: When Crockett and Fitzgerald arrived for one of their co-stump speeches, Crockett stood up and strode toward the stage and said, you know, if you continue with these casting aspersions, I'm going to give you a country caning. Fitzgerald leveled his pistol at Crockett's chest and said, take one more step and it'll be your last. The event with William Fitzgerald and the pistol was devastating to Crockett. He had run part of his campaign on his courage, and here he was publicly slinking away in front of someone. It was kind of an assault to his manhood.
9: After a brutal campaign, Crockett loses a stunning upset in his re-election bid in 1830.
14: When Crockett lost his bid for Congress, he sort of slunk home with his tail between his legs. He was now broke, arriving to find out that his wife had also left him and he was living alone. It was a very low, low point in his life.
9: That is until a play opens on April 25th, 1831 in New York City.
14: One of the things that revitalized Crockett in his career was the creation of this play called The Lion of the West. At the beginning, Crockett was sort of offended by this. He felt like he was being made fun of. But as it turned out, the play actually made him an international celebrity.
9: When Crockett loses his election bid for a fourth term in 1834, he starts thinking about moving to the Mexican-held territory of Texas. Pioneers looking for cheap land stream across modern-day Alabama, Mississippi, and Arkansas into a new frontier full of opportunity. By 1836, 30,000 Americans have moved to Texas. Davy Crockett is one of them. By the time the 49-year-old Crockett reaches Memphis, some 30 like-minded friends have joined him. The night before they cross the Mississippi, a celebration is held in his honor. Bar hopping finally takes the revelers to Neil McCool's. They hoist a whiskey-filled Crockett up on a counter. He stands up, surveys the crowd, and says,
10: "You may all go to hell. I'm going to Texas."
9: Here's historian Donald Frazier.
11: The Texians were essentially the Anglo settlers in Mexican Texas. These guys were coming to Texas in order to make Texas into a new America.
9: Like the United States, Mexico is a new country. It has recently won independence from Spain. One of the heroes of Mexico's war against Spain is General Santa Anna. He is now elected the Mexican president. Bit by bit, the ruthless Santa Anna, who promotes himself as the Napoleon of the West, seizes more power. He raises taxes, takes away freedoms. Now the angry Texians are calling for revolution. They want independence from Mexico. In response, Santa Anna sends 500 troops to confiscate weapons from the Americans. When the Texians refuse to surrender their guns, Santa Anna makes plans to retaliate. What began as a fresh start in Texas is now a call to arms. Commander of the Texian Army, General Sam Houston, dispatches Crockett and his companions to a garrison where the Texian soldiers recently expelled Mexican troops, seizing control of the former Spanish mission, now a military fortress called the Alamo, located in San Antonio. They arrive at the Alamo on February 8, 1836.
0: And you've been listening to Roger McGrath tell the story of Davy Crockett. We're lucky to have him. We're honored to have him. What a professor he was for so many years out on the West Coast. Any students lucky enough to have studied under him, and Greg Hengler did, well, they'll be happy to hear his voice on our national show telling stories about this country. Cal State, Northridge, UCLA, Pepperdine, that's where Dr. Roger McGrath taught. And again, we've all had those teachers who brought history to life, and they're a blessing. And we need more of them now than ever here in this great country.
15: Davy Crockett, king of the wild frontier.
0: When we come back, more of the story of Davy Crockett here on Our American Stories.

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9: Hi, Brody. Pat Moody with another edition of Moody on the Move. 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
10: Sure. 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

0: And we continue with Our American Stories and the story of Davy Crockett. Let's pick up where we last left off with the arrival of Davy Crockett and his fellow soldiers at the Alamo on February 8th, 1836.
1: State your business.
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3: William Travis, who is in command of the Texas Regulars, gets word of an advancing Mexican army. Here's Crockett from his autobiography.
4: Take note. When this war is won and Texas has achieved her independence, these people are going to need a strong leader. And I intend to give them what they need.
3: On February 22nd, the San Antonians celebrate George Washington's birthday, dancing and eating tamales and enchiladas. What Crockett and those stationed inside the walls of the Alamo, including numerous women and children, don't know is that an enraged Santa Anna and his army of nearly 2,000 soldiers will arrive the following day and surround the Alamo.
5: If you're going to teach these Texians a lesson, you need to teach them that lesson at the Alamo. So the first thing he does is try to scare them. Raises a black flag of no quarter.
3: The black flag means?
5: None of you will be spared. And he sets his guns up in strategic position to begin bombarding the Alamo.
3: Several different times during the siege, the sharp shooting of Crockett and his Tennesseans are instrumental in driving back the Mexicans. Crockett is living up to his reputation.
6: What people need to understand about the Battle of the Alamo is that it is a siege. And this battle lasted 13 days.
3: After one of the battles, William Travis writes,
7: "The Honorable David Crockett was seen at all points animating the men to do their duty." Colonel William Travis, 1836.
3: March 5th, 1836. Starving, sleep-deprived, and outnumbered more than 10 to 1, Davy Crockett and some 190 Texians refused to surrender and prepared to fight to the death. Here's the author of Lone Survivor, retired U.S. Navy SEAL, Marcus Luttrell.
8: Man, there's a thing that happens when death's at the door. Most people don't know when the Reaper's going to show up, right? You just kind of, hopefully you die in peace or you die quickly. When you see the Reaper standing outside the door and you know he's coming in here for us, your world just kind of lends perspective in that moment. What was important, what's not important, who I wish I would have talked to. Man, it's a hell of a thing to go through that.
1: Musket!
3: Santa Anna is relentless, accepting heavy losses to breach the fortress. On the morning of March 6, he launches a massive assault.
5: So he was willing to send a political message both to the United States and to the people of Mexico, using the blood of his men as the ink for this missive.
3: According to Susanna Dickinson, who was there throughout the siege and is one of the non-combatants crowded into the Alamo's chapel, Crockett steps into the chapel and says a prayer before joining his Tennesseans defending the south wall. Crockett and all the Tennessee boys fire their rifles until out of ammunition and then use those rifles as clubs. Here's retired U.S. Army General David Petraeus.
9: Davy Crockett did what many American patriots have done, and that is decide to stay and fight for a cause in the face of an attacking enemy. And it speaks volumes about him and about his character.
3: After 90 minutes of furious fighting, it's over. The Mexican army takes the Alamo. All of the fort's defenders are killed.
10: As we passed through the enclosed ground in front of the church, I saw heaps of dead and dying. 182 Texans and 1,600 Mexicans were killed. I recognized Colonel Crockett lying dead and mutilated between the church and the two-story barrack building and even remember seeing his peculiar cap lying by his side. Susanna Dickerson, Alamo Survivor, 1836.
11: There are approximately 25 different accounts of how Crockett died at the Alamo. There's no way to know, because there are no credible witnesses to it. All I can tell you is Crockett became a Texas icon by dying here. He was actually only in Texas 2 months before he met his death at the Alamo.
3: From the smoking ruins of the Alamo, the nation will soon learn that Davy Crockett gave his life defending Texas and the American dream. General Sam Houston calls on Texans to avenge Crockett's death and remember the Alamo. The Alamo becomes their rallying cry. Hundreds of angry Texans are drawn to the cause of independence. In a little over a month, on April 21, 1836, Sam Houston and his troops defeat Mexican forces and capture Santa Ana, gaining their independence. 9 years later, Texas will become the 28th U.S. state. Davy Crockett may well have perished at the Alamo, but the Crockett of legend has just begun. The Crockett legend easily transfers from stage to motion pictures, where he is always featured as the hero and always in a coonskin cap. On the night of December 15, 1954, America's first ever television miniseries begins airing on Wednesday night at 7:30 p.m. 40, almost one-fourth of all American television sets, glow with a black and white image of a young Texan named Fess Parker starring as Davy Crockett on ABC.
12: And now, Walt Disney. It's characteristic of American folklore that most of our favorite legends and fables are based on the lives of real men, like Davy Crockett of Tennessee.
13: Born on a mountaintop in Tennessee.
3: And the show's theme song, The Ballad of Davy Crockett, becomes number one on the music charts for months.

0: Walt Disney creates a new series called Davy Crockett, King of the Wild Frontier. It's positioned perfectly because America is still in the post-war era. It believes strongly in patriotism. And along comes Davy Crockett, another effort to rekindle the light of the hero that people have forgotten for many, so many years. And it's with this timing that Crockett emerges again as a monumental hero in America's past. And he does it in such a way that he captures the imagination of a whole television crowd that remembers him as Coonskin Caps and a host of other kitsch in pop culture.
1: In America, the Crockett craze certainly took off with the first episode. Well, everyone was really taken aback and unaware. They didn't have any marketing ready like they would today. It was just something that had to be developed after the fact. But quite soon we had little boys and girls running around in coonskin caps and full buckskins, rifle, trying to hunt bear just like Davy Crockett did, trying to talk like Fess Parker did.
2: But others made do with imagination and a good stick, and they played out the Battle of the Alamo in backyards all across America. Of course, more often than not, Davy Crockett won his last battle because historical fact was pretty irrelevant to toddlers in America. Davy Crockett has had a remarkable afterlife, growing to proportions that no one at the time of his death could have ever imagined. New Crocketts have been created, meeting the needs of new generations of Americans. And I think it's safe to say that Davy Crockett will always live in the American heart, at least so long as Americans cherish decency and freedom.
3: And a terrific job on the production, editing, and storytelling by our own Greg Hengler and Dr. Roger McGrath. And what a story this was. Let's face it, the story of Crockett, even up to 1828, would have been complete. Starts with nothing, 6 months of education, and he rises to the halls of Congress. But that's the beginning of the story, what happens at the Battle of the Alamo. 13 days, and it was a siege, not a battle. Well, this told you everything about the man and his character, as General Petraeus noted. He stayed and he fought. 90 minutes of furious fighting in the end. And not long after, 9 years later, Texas became America's 28th state. The story of Davy Crockett. Story of Texas and America here on Our American Stories. 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
12: Brought to you by the Town Crier Wire. In the newsroom, I'm Andrew Green. A ribbon cutting on the new Project T housing development at the former Mercy Hospital site in Benton Harbor is planned for September. Benton Harbor Mayor Marcus Muhammad tells us phase one of the project, which includes 14 duplexes, is near completion and revitalizing a property that had been vacant for years.
13: Which we know was a hospital for years, inner care, and then it became an eyesore. And now we can see life breathe back into the community with quality housing from the Missing Middle initiative through the state of Michigan.
12: Harbor Habitat spearheaded the Project T development, securing $2.5 million from the state to make the $8.8 million phase one possible. A look at the site at 960 Agard Avenue today will show you all 28 homes are about complete, as though a new neighborhood has sprung up out of the former hospital property. Phase two of Project T is slated to include an apartment building with 39 units and commercial space on the ground level. Phase three would be more duplexes. Meanwhile, Muhammad notes the corner at Wall Street, a 46-unit apartment complex at 126 West Wall Street, is also almost finished. He expects a ribbon cutting in October. Repairs to the intake line feeding the Benton Township water plant are expected to be finished in the next few months. Back in January, the township began pumping water out of Lake Michigan with a temporary line installed near Rocky Gap County Park when the permanent intake became clogged with ice and sand. Steve Austing is an engineer with Prane and Newhoff who works with the township. He tells us the permanent water intake is underwater in the lake and experienced an issue that allowed sand to get in, leading to the use of that temporary pipe.
14: In the meantime, a better, more reliable temporary solution put into place. And so the system on the beach is not currently active, but it remains there as a backup system. They are drawing water directly in from the intake under the lake, but it still needs work to repair the original failure point and clean out some debris from the line.
12: Austing says the underlying source of the problem has been identified, and now it's a matter of completing repairs. He says people may notice an increase in activity near the water plant as the completion of the repairs gets closer. He does not have a cost estimate yet for that work. And North Berrien Fire and Rescue is planning a 125th anniversary celebration for next month. The organization serves as the fire department for the city of Coloma, Coloma Township, and Hager Township. Firefighter Frank De La Torre tells us they're planning a celebration for August 15th at the station in Coloma from 2 to 4 p.m.
15: So our goal is to have kind of a safety day where the public can come, have some refreshments, and view our station, our equipment, and hopefully some equipment of our public safety partners in the community as well.
12: They'll have some special anniversary T-shirts and challenge coins for sale as well. In the newsroom, I'm Andrew Green.
16: ABC News, I'm Michelle Franzen. At National Cathedral in Washington, D.C., the late Senator Lindsey Graham is being remembered as a titan of the Senate at his funeral. President Trump delivering remarks, calling Graham a fierce ally.
17: He was a man who gave America the full measure of his good and mighty heart until that heart itself just gave out.
16: Graham died earlier this month at the age of 71. Authorities in Seattle say a second suspect in Sunday's shooting at a food festival is one of the three people who died. Another suspect, a 15-year-old, is in custody. Police say they believe the incident may have been gang-related and there could be other suspects involved. Cleanup continues in hard-hit Wisconsin after powerful tornadoes ripped through the town of Menasha in Winnebago County yesterday. Those same storms targeting the northeast increase today and could bring torrential rain and flash flooding to areas including New York City and New Jersey. This is ABC News.
18: 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Hey, it's Ken Lundberg with the WSJM Morning Show. 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
19: Sunshine mixed with clouds at times this afternoon, with daytime highs approaching 75. Partly cloudy skies again tonight. Lows dip down to about 61, 77 tomorrow. Lots of sunshine Thursday. Clouds on the increase by Friday. Highs in the low 80s. Looking further out, 79 Saturday, 79 Sunday, and 82 on Monday. Currently 72. That's your updated forecast. I'm meteorologist Paul Trombley.
20: And this is Our American Stories, the show where America is the star and the American people. In addition to leading her church's ministry, Roseanne Forte was a prosperous executive. She had four kids. She was a wife, but she harbored a secret that threatened to unravel everything. Here's Roseanne to tell her story.
21: I grew up in New Hampshire and near that small piece of coastline that New Hampshire has, so kind of a small-time girl. My parents were hairstylists and, you know, I was always near the shop helping them with their business and, you know, kind of staying out of trouble for the most part until I got to age 13. And then my parents started working and worked at home a lot. I wanted to make friends. We had just moved to a different part of the state called Hampton Beach. And I wanted to be a cool kid. And I ended up being a cool kid by trying alcohol and smoking cigarettes when I was 13 years old. I

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1: For cool, it was a Marble Man and Virginia Slims Women, and your doctor recommends Camel Light. So I definitely, like every other teen, wanted to be a cool kid, and so I participated. I think it was just, there was just this natural thing where I was the new kid in town, and the group of kids that was my age were like, come on, let's go have some beer, or come on, let's go have a cigarette. For me, I felt like it was the thing I had to do in order to make friends. And I remember, you know, with the alcohol, I got really, really ill. And with the cigarettes, I was coughing and choking on them. You're sitting here doing these very unnatural things to your body just to fit in. It's kind of a strange thing, right? I can't explain why, but that desire, that teenage time frame where it's so important to find your crowd, your connection with other people, you will do what you need to do. And maybe it's this thought that this is how I need to survive, is to participate. And so I fell into that trap. You know, that goes on to college and the partying and Animal House, and, you know, it just continues into, that's how you have fun in the business world, and you go out and you have cocktails at lunch. It was just, I don't know, my life just seemed very alcohol and party centric. Because I participated at such a young age, this just progressed into my college years. Quite frankly, I don't think I remember knowing any human being that didn't drink when I was in college. So it was just, that's what you did to have fun. And at that point in my life, I don't think I had a lot of stress, or, you know, other than the typical do a good job at school. And once I graduated from college, I went into the business world. First, I was a CPA. Then I went into mortgage banking, which is also a big, or used to be a very big, alcohol-centric industry, where we'd go to happy hours or business lunches, business dinners, and there's always a nice bottle of wine or maybe a martini at lunch. It was just a normal thing. I ended up meeting my husband in a bar, because that's where I went to socialize. And we got married, and our life was very much focused on parties and drinking. So that just progressed. It's really hard to figure out when you cross what I call the invisible line. When I was younger and I went to the doctors and they ask you, how much do you drink? I think I remember, let's call it mid-20s. I'm like, maybe 10 or 12 a week. And the doctor went, like, and I went, what? And she's like, that's a lot. And I didn't think so, because I'd be out socializing 4 times a week and, you know, maybe 4 drinks. And that seemed normal in my world. And so from that point on, I never shared with my doctor again the truth about how much I drank. But there's always this thought, like, yeah, those alcoholics, or, you know, you're not going to be one of those way down the road, because I have control. And then if you ask me when I cross this invisible line, I cannot share with you when that was. And based on my experience as a coach, I don't think many people know. They just know that one day they can control it, and then the next day something happens that they've suffered a consequence from their excessive drinking. And when they start to control it, they can't anymore. And that's the dangerous thing about addiction. Somebody doesn't tell you, hey, the line is right before you.

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1: And you've been listening to Roseanne Forte share her story. And if you're nodding up and down, this may be yours or somebody you know. Certainly somebody you know, and maybe you. And it's so true. It's hard to know when you've crossed that invisible line. One day you can control it, and one day you can't. When we come back, more of Roseanne Forte's story here on Our American Stories. Lee Habib here again. Our American Stories tries to tell the stories of America's past and present to Americans. 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

0: I had known I needed to do something for many, many years. I was trying, and I think, like most people, only after five, only on the weekends, only on special occasions, only with friends, only on holidays. And that's how the negotiating starts. But then there are events that occur in your life where you go, well, that's enough. I really got to take this seriously. And I had plenty of those too. But the event that really was a turning point for me was after years of making all these negotiations, suffering the consequences of my excessive alcohol use in terms of health, mental health, productivity.
1: As millions travel this holiday weekend, tonight COVID and flu are also on the move.
0: When my defining moment was when COVID hit, and I was watching television and saw Italy throwing those bodies in the back of a truck, and it was heading towards the United States. And because I had already quit smoking for 15 years at this point, but my lungs were not the best. And excessive alcohol decreases lung function and immune system. And I'm like, I don't have a chance. And, you know, in a hospital on a ventilator without your family, that was enough for me to just go, okay, I got to get serious. This was my defining moment.
1: NBC News, Chicago.
2: Okay, hi everyone. My name is Roseanne and I'm an alcoholic.
0: My knowledge of what was available to me at that time were a variety of 12-step programs, and I found those difficult for me because of the labeling. I really had a hard time saying I'm an alcoholic. Now, I'm not denying I had a serious alcohol problem, right? But it was the labeling that really bothered me. Labeling is not a good thing. in any sense of any world, because once you put a label on someone, you know, you're depressed, you're an alcoholic, you're this, the curiosity about the person stops because the label seems to explain everything. There was a book I read, and it was like, you know, it's like that child who sees a bird for the first time and they are in awe of the feathers and the colors and the beak and every part of this bird. And mom says, bird, right? And then the very next time that child sees a bird, they're not looking for the qualities of the bird anymore. They just go, bird. And I think that's a perfect example of labeling. I just tell people today that I don't drink. And if they ask if I had a problem, I surely did. Why don't you drink anymore? Because life is so much better. And it's the same thing I say about smoking. I used to smoke cigarettes. As a matter of fact, cigarette smoking was a bigger problem for me. I used to smoke a cigarette when I woke up in the morning and smoke a cigarette when I went to bed at night. I needed pharmaceuticals to help me quit. But I wasn't a cigaretteaholic, I wasn't a smokeaholic, and I'm not in recovery for the rest of my life. I just don't smoke because it was killing me. And their mantra is to look for a higher power, and I was a Christian, so I already had my higher power. So I ended up looking for something different, and I found a coaching program that said, hey, just put this aside for 90 days and see what's possible. And when you're addicted to a substance, the thought of forever is really overwhelming. And I don't know if I would have been successful if they said forever, but they're like, just challenge yourself 90 days. And I'm like, you know, this is kicking my butt. I need to do something about this. so I'm going to do it. And with that kind of mindset, like just 90 days, it wasn't that hard. I mean, you have moments, but it wasn't excruciating because I thought, well, I'll be healthy and I can choose alcohol again after. I just need to see what this is like. And then what happened is I was completely transformed. And I went from low self-esteem to self-confidence. I went from needing medication for blood pressure to not needing medication. I lost 20 pounds. I was happier. I had found peace and joy in my life again. The concept behind this program was, now you can choose. Now you know this is what life is like with. This is what life is without. And I just felt such a personal transformation that I didn't want to go back. And I became, you know, the person who coached me. I just said, this is kind of magic and I'd love to work with you. So I ended up being a coach and learning how to help other people change their relationship with alcohol.
1: Dear friends, tonight I would like to mention
0: my faith in my higher power is in the triune Christian God. The National Institutes of Health, there's a division that did a study that said you are 84% more likely to recover from addiction if God is involved in the process. How to just forgive ourselves and move on and understand that our behavior hopefully is changed enough that people will trust us again and we can form new relationships again. But understanding consequences of behavior is a part of wisdom and growing. I think all of that can be used to help others as they walk through difficult paths as well.
1: Trying to forgive the unforgivable.
0: What we're talking about is knowing there's a better plan and knowing that somebody is empowering you to create it and knowing you are born with something unique and a gift. And I feel like my relationship through Jesus empowers me to just be fearless in what I do versus I was in a house with the blinds closed by myself drinking and my world was getting smaller and smaller. And removing that substance did for me is just make me fearless. And I don't think that's only for me. That is not only for me. That is for everyone. That's a promise for everyone that you can make a difference in the lives of people around you.

0: And a terrific job on the production and storytelling by Russ Jones and Oscar Corral. And a special thanks to Roseanne Forte for sharing her story. The Plans He Has for Me, a 12-week daily devotional for freedom from alcohol. That's her book. Go to Amazon or The Usual Suspects and pick it up. I am not in recovery the rest of my life, she said. She just didn't want to be labeled an alcoholic. And that story she told about the bird, it's just so true what happens when we just label something. We become it, and it becomes the label. According to the NIH, 84% of all of us are more likely to recover from any addiction if God is involved in the process. We love to share these stories. I know you love to hear them. Roseanne Forte's story of love and a life of meaning and purpose, conquering alcohol, here on Our American Stories. 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
6: Sure. 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So launching this urgent care and other walk-in clinics has been part of fulfilling that mission to increase access to care.
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0: And we return to Our American Stories. Up next, the story of a forgotten nuclear mishap in Arkansas that could have blown the state off the map. Here to tell the story is former newsman Randy Dixon, director of news, archives, and media at the Center for Arkansas's Oral and Visual History at the University of Arkansas. Take it away, Randy.
1: It was a normal day. We were in the newsroom. I worked the night schedule. So we got word that there was a fuel leak at a silo, and we would hear things about the silos because there were close to a dozen in Arkansas. And this one was outside of Damascus, which is near Conway. And it's about a 45-minute drive from Little Rock. So we heard about this fuel leak. So a reporter and I hop in the car and we drive up there, and it's the regular military, have the roadblocks up, flashing lights, and we get our video and our pictures, and we needed to get something back for the next morning. And ABC, Good Morning America, had called saying they wanted a report. So we left and we started working on this story for Good Morning America. Well, it was about 2 o'clock in the morning. We're still working on the story, and there were no cell phones because this was 1980. And we hear on the two-way radio, the reporter who had replaced us was, you could tell in the voice, he was panicked. And he said, it blew up. And we said, you know, repeat. And he said, the da-da-da-da blew up. So we knew that, well, that story we were working on was no longer valid. And it turned into a giant story. Well, there was a leak, which is what we first covered. And they had workmen in there in suits. And one of the airmen dropped a wrench. And it dropped down the silo and started to bounce off the sides. And it hit the side of the missile and punctured it, and a spark caused it to blow up. And it was, you know, the doors were closed, and they are designed to take a nuclear blast, but from the outside. This was a huge explosion on the inside, and it just popped the doors off, sort of like, I guess, squeezing a bottle, and it pops the top off of it. That's what happened with the silo, because the missile, there was nothing left of the missile. It was just that warhead that came flying out. At the time, we didn't realize exactly how big of a story, because the Air Force wouldn't confirm that there was a nuclear warhead on top of that missile, because sometimes there was, sometimes there wasn't. And we also didn't know that it had been blown out of the silo and had gone into a ditch on the side of the highway. And it wasn't until later that we heard that it happened and we could have been obliterated. That size warhead would have pretty much destroyed the entire state. And even now, to this day, you would not be able, because of the radiation, you wouldn't be able to come anywhere near Arkansas because of that explosion. But what we found out a week later, I was sitting on the assignment desk on the weekend, and we got a phone call from a guy who sounded very nervous, very guarded, and he was what we call a scanner freak. He was a guy that would listen to scanners and he could tune them all in. Well, he said that he had a recording. He had found the Air Force frequency and had recorded the radio traffic from that night. So I talked to him, and he seemed legitimate. So I met him in a little diner in a town called Fordyce, which is in South Arkansas, and he handed me, never told me his name, and handed me just an envelope, slid it across the table, and hightailed it out of the diner. And I had a cassette tape.
2: Command Post, this is Command 1. If we can't get in touch with the chopper, we're going to move out with these guys towards Conway. That's Roger. Let me try to get Delta Charlie 1 again. Break, Command Post to Delta Charlie 1.
3: You got it. This is Delta Charlie 1. I can't hear that right here on the road.
4: Roger, sir. Thank you.
3: Roger, on scene commander. The team went to the unit. They now they're on their way out to give them a full report.
4: Team commander, command post. What unit are you talking about, sir?
3: Let's not talk about that.
4: Feature traffic, please.
3: Let's not talk about that.
4: That's a Roger, sir.
3: I wish I had something secure, but right now, our people tell us that a forklift can go in and do its job and return and without any difficulty. And that's the EOD people talking. And it's laying in a ditch beside, you know, it's not even up close. It blew it out and it's laying in the ditch. It's all exposed. And so all they need to do is go and get it.
1: It's in a ditch, and the commanding officer says to cover it up with a tarp.
3: They've located what they want to locate, and right now, where it's laying out there, we're just concerned about the airplane flying over taking pictures. Should we go cover it with a tarp?
1: At that point, I realized that we could have all been killed. We played that on the air. ABC wouldn't run it because they were afraid of the recording being made of the Air Force. And I believe there is an FCC law now that does not allow rebroadcast of certain radio traffic. But it was a big story for months because there were investigations, and we had to wait 3 days at the gate outside. We had someone stationed out there to get that one shot of the flatbed truck pulling out with the warhead on top of it, because they were taking it down to Texas. And that was when CNN first went on the air. And they brought a giant flatbed with a satellite dish, and they were on 24 hours a day from there. And that was the birth of CNN, that story.
0: And a terrific job on the storytelling, editing, and production by our own Monty Montgomery. And a special thanks to Randy Dixon, Director of News, Archives, and Media at the Center for Arkansas Oral and Visual History at the University of Arkansas. And by the way, we do our show in Oxford, Mississippi, and that's home of Ole Miss. So it's a fellow SEC school doing the storytelling. The story of how a nuke almost blew up the state of Arkansas and started CNN here on Our American Stories.

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0: we return to our American stories. And now it's time for another Rule of Law story, which is a part of our Rule of Law series, where we showcase what happens in the absence and the presence of the rule of law in our lives. Things like property rights that we just take for granted, courts and an independent judiciary, separation of powers, which gives meaning to that independence of the judiciary, and contract rights, things that in other countries, well, good luck. And by the way, that rule of law extends to all of us, good and bad and in between. Here's our own Monty Montgomery with the story of a man who violated what would seem to be a clear-cut law and the long-winded case that he became wrapped up in as a result.
1: In 2012, Tyson Timms found himself on the receiving end of a decent amount of cash following the death of his father. He promptly bought a nice car. And a year later, drove out to sell some drugs to undercover cops. Here's Ilya Soman with the rest of the story.
2: So he was caught, and he was charged with a small-scale drug offense. He admitted that he did commit a crime, but when he drove to this transaction, he was driving his Land Rover SUV, which according to estimates was worth something like between $40,000 and $42,000. So the state of Indiana seized the Land Rover through asset forfeiture.
1: But what's asset forfeiture? And why did law enforcement decide to leave Tyson without his wheels over a drug offense?
2: Asset forfeiture is a practice whereby government can confiscate property that was used in a crime, such as a car, or in some cases, even something as major as a house. And often they can do it even if the owner of the property was never convicted of any crime, and indeed, even if he or she was never charged with it. So you get examples like the police will stop someone's car, perhaps for a minor traffic violation, then they'll ask to search the car, and then they find some money in the car, say you're transporting cash, as some people do. The police might decide it seems likely that this money was acquired in a drug transaction or some kind of other illegal transaction. They take the car potentially, and the money as well. Similarly, if, for instance, you lent your car to a friend and then the friend was suspected of driving it to buy illegal drugs, then your car could be confiscated, even though you may not even have known that your friend was going to use it for that purpose. And sometimes that can happen even if the friend himself never got charged with anything. And there are many, many examples like this. They vary somewhat by state, but the basic idea is that the government can seize property that they think might have been used in a crime. In many cases, in most states, they don't have to prove that it actually happened. They certainly don't have to prove it beyond a reasonable doubt. Indeed, the procedures in many states are such that once they seize your property for asset forfeiture, the ordinance in effect falls on you to prove that you're innocent or that the property wasn't used in a crime. And often the cost of getting the property back is actually more valuable than the property itself. So if they seize something that's worth $500 or $1,000 or even $2,000 or $3,000, as is often the case, in order to litigate the issue and get it back, even if you're successful, you may have to pay a lawyer more money than the property is worth. And it may take you many weeks or many months to even get a hearing about it, much less get the property back.
1: Now, at this point, you may be thinking, big deal. Guy buys expensive car. Guy drives the car to sell drugs to undercover cops. Guy gets punished. Who cares about his car? This seems just. But the issue here isn't the taking of the car. It's that there was no due process to take it. And law enforcement can sell assets seized via forfeiture and add it to their budgets. And if you want your stuff back, you have to take them to court using money you probably don't have. There's no accountability. There's no rule of law. So Tyson went to court.
2: And Tyson Timms, represented by the Institute for Justice, they argued that this seizure violated the excessive fines clause of the Eighth Amendment. The Eighth Amendment is best known for forbidding cruel and unusual punishment, but it also forbids excessive fines.
1: And thus began a game of pinball for Tyson Timms and the Institute for Justice. between court systems.
2: So this case is unusual even by the standards of federal Supreme Court cases, that not only did it reach the federal Supreme Court, but it also there were also three separate Indiana state Supreme Court decisions. And there are not many Supreme Court cases historically which are like that. That's extremely unusual. And the case raised two important issues that the Supreme Court had never previously resolved. One is whether the excessive fines clause even applies to state and local governments at all, as opposed to just the federal government. Over a long period of time, the Supreme Court has gradually decided that nearly every other part of the Bill of Rights, with a few exceptions, applies to state and local governments and not just to federal government. But they had never decided this with respect to the excessive fines clause. So when the case initially reached the state Supreme Court of Indiana, the state Supreme Court said, well, this doesn't apply to the states, or if it does, we, the Supreme Court of Indiana, can't say that it does. Only the federal Supreme Court can make that decision. The other big issue is, let's assume the excessive fines clause does apply to state governments. Do asset forfeitures qualify as excessive fines? Because maybe asset forfeitures just aren't fines at all. That's another thing that the state of Indiana argued in this case. So when the case got to the Supreme Court, the court actually showed a rare degree of unanimity. All nine justices, both liberal and conservative, concluded that the clause does in fact apply to state governments and local governments as well as the federal government. Everybody, I think, expected that outcome. It would have been very surprising if the court had said, no, this is the one part of the Bill of Rights that doesn't apply against the states. Secondly, they also ruled that at least some asset forfeitures can indeed be fines, excessive fines, and therefore, if they're big enough, they could be struck down as excessive. And they rejected the argument that forfeitures just aren't fines at all, because the state did argue that this is just an attempt to seize property you use for illegal purposes. It's not really a punishment of the person who committed the offense, or maybe even in many cases didn't commit any offense. And I think the court ruled correctly that fines and forfeitures are sufficiently similar that many, if not all, asset forfeitures can in fact qualify as fines. But the court left open the issue of, what is it exactly that makes an asset forfeiture excessive? And this issue has ended up in the lower courts, with the result that even the specific case of Tyson Timbs actually made it back to the Indiana Supreme Court two more times. One time where the Indiana Supreme Court set up a test for how they think the excessiveness of the fine should be determined. And then a second case where, even though the test that they set up, I think it was clear that Tyson Timbs should win under that test, because among other things, the value of the Land Rover is about four times the maximum fine that you could get for a criminal conviction in Indiana for the type of illegal drug transaction that he attempted. But nonetheless, the state of Indiana, much like Inspector Javert in Les Miserables, they continued their single-minded pursuit of the Land Rover. They didn't want to give it up, so they continued to litigate the case. So it went back to the state Supreme Court yet again. This is the third time the case went to the Indiana State Supreme Court. And in that instance, the Indiana State Supreme Court finally ruled that Tyson Timbs could, in fact, get his Land Rover back. So after a legal battle that lasted some 7 years, Tyson Timbs did, in fact, recover the Land Rover and is now happily driving it. Now, most cases don't go through that long a process or are that costly. I don't know how much money IJ spent litigating this case, but it is probably in the several hundreds of thousands of dollars or even more. So obviously it was more than the value of the Land Rover, even though the Land Rover is a fairly expensive and valuable vehicle. As I said before, it's worth about $40,000. That said, the typical asset forfeiture probably involves amounts in the range of property worth $500 or $1,000. And even the lawyer's fees for a more conventional case will easily exceed that. That's actually a more general problem we have in this country, that legal services for small-scale losses of this kind very often outstrip what you can gain from getting back what you lost. In the Timbs case, it's pretty obvious that Tyson Timbs could not have won this case without getting excellent pro bono representation from the Institute for Justice, which represented him for free from start to finish. And they, of course, weren't solely interested in the particular vehicle at stake in this case. They wanted to set a general precedent.
0: And a great job on the production by Monty Montgomery. And a special thanks to Ilya Soman for telling us this story. He's a law professor at George Mason University. Check out his book, Freedom Move, Foot Voting, Migration, and Political Freedom. 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Tyson Timbs case, another installment in our great Rule of Law series here on Our American Stories. 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
10: Brought to you by the Town Crier Wire. In the newsroom, I'm Andrew Green. Cornerstone Alliance is teaming up with the City of Benton Harbor, the Southwest Michigan Planning Commission, and the University of Notre Dame School of Architecture to launch a new initiative to plan for the future of the riverfront in Benton Harbor. Cornerstone Alliance Senior Vice President Andrew Hahn tells us with the city being awarded multiple grants in recent years to reduce flooding and improve transportation infrastructure along Riverview Drive, a new opportunity has been created for development in the area. The partners on this new planning process are going to hold meetings with the public to learn what residents want to see.
11: We want to hear from the community. What mix of uses? What types of things do you want to see? Where have you gone that you've seen a public space or a particular business or use that was really inspirational that you think would be welcomed and a good fit?
10: Han says this new process will examine housing, recreation, public spaces, connectivity, and economic development along the riverfront. The new partners are planning a series of public sessions to speak with residents and business owners starting on Monday, August 3rd, and Wednesday, August 5th, listening sessions. The information gathered will be brought to additional meetings.
11: The week of August 17th, there will be what is called a kind of a marathon design charrette. So for 4 days, there'll be 15 designers here working with the community, coming up with designs for these spaces, showing those, getting feedback, going to the next iteration.
10: Han says the Riverview Drive corridor has long been identified as a redevelopment priority in the area, appearing in community planning efforts since the 1980s. He says this new initiative marks the first time the corridor will receive a dedicated plan supported by funding to move projects forward. The listening sessions next week will each be from 5:30 to 7 p.m. at 510 West Main Street in Benton Harbor, and all are welcome. Han says the overall goal is to create a more resilient, accessible, and vibrant waterfront while also supporting future investment and redevelopment in both the riverfront and in downtown Benton Harbor. Nine suspects have been arrested as part of a human trafficking and prostitution bust in Berrien County. The Berrien County Sheriff's Department says it worked with Michigan State Police, the Southwest Enforcement Team, the Pokagon Tribal Police Department, and the Nottawaseppe Huron Band of Tribal Police Department as part of the investigation that made more than 50 contacts and resulted in three felony arrests and the recovery of a firearm and cocaine. The department says during the operation, those identified or contacted as potential victims of exploitation were provided aid, resources, and information to help them leave the commercial sex lifestyle and connect with victim service providers. It says the goal is not only enforcement, but also identifying people who may be vulnerable or exploited and giving them a path toward safety. Those who were arrested face charges that include solicitation of a prostitute, carrying a concealed weapon, possession of cocaine, resisting and obstructing, and a parole violation. Among those arrested are three from Benton Harbor. St. Joseph City Commissioners have granted permission to the Sandbar Grill to host live music on its outdoor patio on five additional dates this summer, leading it to a discussion about adopting an ordinance on noise limits in the community. Sandbar Grill owner Tom Jennings addressed commissioners Monday, noting that the city started allowing his establishment to host live bands later than the officially allowed time of 10 p.m. a few years ago. It's gone well, and Jennings asked to host the performances through 11:30 p.m. on Fridays, starting July 31st throughout most of August and on to September 11th. Mayor Brooke Thomas was reluctant, noting that there have been three noise complaints about the music this summer.
12: This is in a very residential area, and so we took a risk allowing this. I'm a little hesitant to add additional dates at this point, just because we already have it in place. It's affecting the neighbors. We're getting complaints, and so I'm just concerned that adding more would be more of a detriment to the neighborhood.
10: Jennings said in the cases of the three complaints, all on July 18th, the issue was music being played on a stereo later than 11:30 p.m. and not the live band. City Manager Emily Hackworth noted the city does not currently have an ordinance establishing acceptable decibel levels for such music, something that Commissioner Michael Fernandez said should be addressed.
13: We don't have a decibel limit to officially point to and say, you know, and that is something that we as a city lack. I think we need to move and give direction to establish that limit. And once we have that limit set, that is a reasonable decibel limit. Why not allow music within those reasonable limits?
10: Fernandez proposed allowing the additional dates for the Sandbar contingent on its compliance with an acceptable decibel limit to be established by the city staff and communicated with Jennings in the coming days. Work will also begin on an ordinance making that decibel limit official. Commissioners voted to allow the live music until 11:30 p.m. at the Sandbar on the five requested dates, with Mayor Thomas voting no. The city of South Haven has launched a new webpage to share information about beach conditions with visitors. City Manager Kate Hosier tells us the new Safe Beach Day platform enhances information the city was previously providing. So what are some of the things a user can check there?
14: Give the current warning flag status for all city beaches. Tell if the north and south piers are closed. Contain weather and water conditions. Any beach rolls or prohibited activities and common beach hazards, as well as a link to our South Beach Live camera.
10: Hosier says since the lifeguard program was launched, city leaders wanted to enhance the safety information they gather, something that's easier with staff now on site each day. She believes the new website will be useful to residents and visitors alike.
14: I hope that it's one more tool that people can use to find out what is going on at the beaches, whether this is a good day to visit, whether there's other things they should know, whether like their park rules, like no flotation devices, no dogs, that kind of thing, where they can find beach accessible areas, and whether, you know, what's the current water testing, things like that.
10: The city partnered with Watchtower Digital Command Services to launch the new Safe Beach Day platform. It can be found at the City of South Haven's website. Hosier said the page will now be promoted at the city's beaches, so word about it gets around. It's almost time for the Coloma Glad Peach Festival, set for this Friday and Saturday. Event President Jen Schreier tells us the festival attracted more than 14,000 people last year, and they're hoping for more this year. It's the biggest event of the summer in Coloma.
15: The festival's important to Coloma because it's been a festival that they've had since they started it in, 1967. And it's a great way to spotlight all the agriculture and tourism that we have in Coloma. We thrive on agriculture. It's what built this town.
10: It all started as the Glad Festival, referencing gladiolas, but later became the Glad Peach Festival to acknowledge the area's agricultural history. Schreier says there will be no shortage of peaches to try this weekend.
15: A lot of the local restaurants here will be featuring a lot of peach desserts on their menus. And then we have a lot of food trucks. I do believe we have 13 food trucks this year. And a lot of them are going to be adding some peach entrees and peach desserts.
10: Everything kicks off Friday at 6 p.m. with an opening ceremony honoring members of the community, followed by the crowning of the Glad Peach Prince and Princess, a car show and a drone show at 10:30. Saturday's highlights will include the annual 5K run and walk, a Newton parade, and fireworks at 10:30 p.m. Live entertainment will also be offered on all weekend on two stages, along with a baking contest, vendors, kids' games, and the popular Peach Pit Spitting Contest. Schreier says it's a lot of fun to see who can spit a peach pit the farthest. You can find the full Peach Fest schedule at its Facebook page. The Van Buren County Road Commission and the Southwest by Southwest Corner CISMA are continuing efforts to control invasive plants along county roads. The Road Commission says starting on August 17th, crews will be using herbicide treatments on invasive phragmites, Japanese knotweed, and for the first time, Japanese stilt grass throughout Van Buren County, with applications continuing through the first hard frost. It says controlling the invasives helps to protect native vegetation and prevents the plants from spreading along roadways. Anyone who sees the crews out and about spraying for invasives is told not to be concerned. Anyone with questions can contact the Van Buren County Road Commission. And with the primary election right around the corner, we're getting a look at how much the candidates to become our next governor in Michigan are spending. According to a recent series of disclosures, Republican candidate Perry Johnson has spent close to $30 million of his own money

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1: The Democratic nomination. That's because, according to sources, Benson has raised more than $10.8 million in financing since her campaign started. WSJM News Now continues with your Bloomberg report.
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3: This is the Bloomberg Money Minute. U.S. home prices continue to go higher, but not as much as they did before. The S&P Cotility Case-Shiller Index for May reports nationwide home prices rose just 1.1% from a year ago. In major cities, the biggest gains in Chicago, up nearly 7%. Las Vegas, though, saw a nearly 2% drop. The U.S. and Iran pausing strikes against each other for 4 days straight now as hopes rise for peace talks to resume. That sent oil sharply lower today, down to around $79 a barrel. And with strong earnings from Boeing, Coca-Cola, JetBlue, and others, the Dow today shot up 537 points, a 1% gain. The S&P was up 16. The Nasdaq, though, down 55 points, with chipmaker shares taking another beating today. And Visa slashing 7% of its workforce. That's about 2,600 jobs. As the credit card issuer faces stiff competition from fintechs and buy now, pay later companies. Tom Busby, Bloomberg Radio.
1: WSJM News Now continues. President Trump delivered a eulogy today at Senator Lindsey Graham's funeral at the National Cathedral, calling Graham a true American original. More from ABC's Jay O'Brien.
4: He said nothing happened in Washington without Lindsey Graham having an impact on it. Nothing happened across the world without Lindsey Graham having a view of it. A bill did not get passed out of this building on Capitol Hill without Lindsey Graham leaving his imprint on it. That goes to show you the level of impact that Lindsey Graham has had as a United States Senator. And the impact that Lindsey Graham has had on President Donald Trump, being so often a voice in his ear and someone who's given him counsel. And now the president has to move on for the remainder of his second term without that counsel.
1: Today, President Trump also met with two world leaders before heading to Lindsey Graham's funeral. Israeli Prime Minister Benjamin Netanyahu and the president met at the White House, and the meeting comes as the president's been critical of the Israeli operation in Lebanon. More from ABC's Karen Travers.
5: We do not have a readout from the White House about what took place in that meeting with the Israeli Prime Minister, but there's a potential for some tensions because the two have had a bit of a tense relationship in recent weeks as it relates to the war with Iran and, of course, Israel's recent strikes in Lebanon, which have complicated the situation as the U.S. has tried to reach a deal with Iran.
1: Ahead of Lindsey Graham's funeral today, a bipartisan group of senators announced an agreement to move forward on a highly anticipated Russia and Iran sanctions bill named in his honor. More from ABC's Peter Haralumbas.
6: The Senate is expected to move forward with a procedural vote on the bill tonight following Graham's funeral service. The package would impose primary and secondary sanctions on Russia and other countries that support Russia's invasion of Ukraine. The sanctions target Russian political officials and oligarchs, banks and financial institutions, and the Russian shadow fleet, according to lawmakers. Ukrainian President Volodymyr Zelensky is expected to be on Capitol Hill for the vote. Peter Haralambos, ABC News.
1: President Trump has traveled to Michigan, where a new bridge linking Canada and the U.S. has opened, to talk about the economy. But the Trump administration had threatened to block the opening of the bridge for months as part of a longstanding trade dispute. And last week, it added new taxes to many Canadian products. Here's ABC's Elizabeth Schulze.
7: He told a crowd of supporters in Michigan that things are looking good when you think about prices, when you think about jobs. He defended his tariffs, his overall policies of trying to boost manufacturing. But that isn't always what the data is showing, and it's not always what people are saying about the economy right now. We know that prices have been going up. Inflation has been going in the wrong direction, largely because of the spike in oil prices from the Iran war.
1: Against the backdrop of the U.S.-Iran war, consumer confidence has fallen for a third straight month. Here's ABC's Jim Ryan.
8: The Conference Board asks Americans for their assessment of current economic conditions and how they're feeling about the short-term future. For the third consecutive month, the present situation index has fallen, while the expectations index has remained steady. Looking ahead, the Conference Board finds that consumers anticipate little improvement in business conditions over the next 6 months. Jim Ryan, ABC News.
1: And July will end with triple-digit temperatures for much of the

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1: More than 100 million Americans dealing with this heat. It feels like 112 in Memphis to Little Rock today. It feels like 109 in New Orleans. Heat advisory stretched back into Florida. And it's not just today. This lasts all week long. We're going to see these heat index values well over 105 degrees for so much of the Deep South. They have been baking all summer. So this is not what you want to see for yet another week as we close out July and head into August.
2: Lows dip down to about 61 tonight under partly cloudy skies. Lots of sunshine tomorrow. Daytime highs approaching 77. Clear skies tomorrow night. Lows dip down to about 62. Mainly sunny skies Thursday. Clouds on the increase by Friday. Highs in the low 80s. Taking a look at the extended forecast. 79 Saturday, 79 Sunday, and 82 on Monday. Right now, it's 72 degrees. That's your updated forecast. I'm meteorologist Paul Trombley.

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10: 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I'm John Perkins with a Brownfield Market Update. 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Stein has yield. Soybeans and corn were supported by declining crop condition ratings. August beans were up 3.5 at 12.12. September was 5 higher at 12.04 and 3 quarters. September corn was up 6 and 3 quarters at 4.58.5. December was 6.5 higher at 4.80.5. Live cattle saw an oversold bounce. August was up 225 at 227.47. October was 340 higher at 222.17. Nearby feeders were up on supply expectations with September 530 higher at 337.22. And supported by the higher midday move in pork, August hogs were up 12 cents at 103.10. October lean was 47 higher at 88.27. I'm John Perkins with a Brownfield Market Update.
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14: Erin Anderson with Ag Headline News on Brownfield. The Deputy Secretary at USDA says another round of financial assistance is needed to support America's farmers and ranchers. Stephen Vaden says the $12 billion in farm aid included in the $95 billion budget resolution passed by the U.S. House is critical to U.S. agriculture. We'll find out more right after this on Brownfield.
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14: The vice president of Washington operations with the National Cotton Council says farm economic aid remains unsettled as Congress heads into the August recess. Robbie Minnick tells Brownfield.
19: I still have a lot of questions about what that's going to look like.
14: He says Congress might also address feedback on the FBA program focused on prevent plant and payment limits. Minnick says he's optimistic Congress can pass economic relief before the post-election lame duck session. Food safety experts say the nationwide cyclospora outbreak could have lasting impacts on consumer buying behavior as cases continue to rise.
20: It could also change the demand associated with products like lettuce.
14: Julie Swan with North Carolina State University says there are now more than 1,900 confirmed cases in 9 states. Go to brownfieldagnews.com for more. I'm Erin Anderson for Brownfield.
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0: Exactly. 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
2: Christine Lisi. The richest contract for a defensive tackle in NFL history now belongs to Jalen Carter in both guaranteed money and average annual value. The two-time Pro Bowl selection agreed to a four-year, $152 million extension with the Eagles. Over the course of three NFL seasons, Carter certainly has shown he can be one of the most impactful defensive players in the game. ESPN NFL analyst Herm Edwards.
3: He's a disruptor. I mean, he can blow things up inside. I mean, and that's the scary part. You got to double him. You can't allow him to just try to single up on him because he can make things very, very bad for offenses. So, you know, they needed to get him, obviously. This is a big part of their team when you think about the Eagles.
2: Herm Edwards. Vikings agreed to a four-year extension with right tackle Brian O'Neill worth up to $96 million. Buccaneers quarterback Baker Mayfield's reporting to camp without a new deal, and he'll play out the final year of his contract before becoming an unrestricted free agent. 49ers coach Kyle Shanahan nearly lost an eye as a result of his car crash earlier this month. According to Pro Football Talk co-host Chris Sims, who is close friends with Shanahan, Shanahan suffered multiple injuries from the crash. Records show he was not at fault. A pair of Steelers defensive starters will begin training camp on the PUP list. Defensive back Jalen Ramsey due to a knee injury sustained during minicamp, and cornerback Joey Porter Jr., who aggravated his back during the team's mobility workout today. After reporting for his 22nd NFL training camp this morning, Steelers quarterback Aaron Rodgers affirmed there is zero doubt this is his last season playing professional football. ESPN NBA insider Shams Charania is reporting power forward Draymond Green agreed to return to the Warriors on a one-year $27 million deal. It is the same contract Green opted out of to give Golden State flexibility to pursue LeBron James, who ultimately signed with Philadelphia.
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15: Lows dip down to about 61 tonight under partly cloudy skies. Lots of sunshine tomorrow. Daytime highs approaching 77. Clear skies tomorrow night. Lows dip down to about 62. Mainly sunny skies Thursday. Clouds on the increase by Friday. Highs in the low 80s. Taking a look at the extended forecast, 79 Saturday, 79 Sunday, and 82 on Monday. Currently, it's 73 degrees. That's your updated forecast. I'm meteorologist Paul Trombley.
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17: All these Jimothy the Raccoon clips.
18: Yeah, no, I saw the clip of Jimothy.
17: You're missing out. You're really missing out on all these hot AI girls dancing around.
18: Yeah, all that stuff makes it onto other social media, like, eventually. Yeah, so, true. Like, I just don't care. Like, Instagram, like, there's a bad culture. It's toxic. I just, no more toxicity in my life.
17: Ooh, okay, system of a down.
18: Maybe we'll play that next.
0: Toxicity.
18: I'm just saying, I'm on plenty of social media. I don't want to be on anymore.
17: Sammy of a Down.
18: Pull a little Aaron Rodgers card.
17: Sammy of a Down.
18: Sammy of a Down.
2: You guys see how the owners of MySpace are plotting a comeback?
0: Wait, Tom's in the news?
2: But they,
0: I love that guy. Was he 60 now?
2: They want to avoid scrolling. 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
3: Well, I see headlines that scare me, Danny, and they're like, hey, don't worry, everyone. 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And then you start wondering, like, what is the future?
18: I think Threads is trying to do a whole new thing, too, like where they're not... It's not based on algorithms. 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
3: Threads.
2: Based on OnlyFans.
3: Threads is the one that is the one where I said enough is enough.
0: Well, remember,
3: I don't even know.
18: See, you said no to Threads
3: because in my mind I'm like,
18: who owns Threads? Isn't it Facebook?
3: Like that's
18: Meta owns all this.
3: That's
18: stuff.
3: Like the sixth one. I'm like, Jesus.
18: Yeah.
3: Louise.
18: So I said no. I'll do Twitter. I'll do Facebook. Okay. I'll do like LinkedIn, and that's it.
17: Well, look, the algorithm gives people LinkedIn. What they want, whether they think they want it or not.
18: You can find me on LinkedIn, but I haven't checked my account for quite some time. So
17: don't
18: message me.
17: In China, they reward great behavior and great accolades and good things, and that's how you go viral. We reward nonsense and BS, and that's the world we're living in, but that's what we're choosing. You know what I mean? We're watching Timothy the raccoon. We're watching this squirrel on the baseball diamond for 13 minutes. We like things.
18: But hold on. There's only so much time in the day. And like, how much do you devote to looking at a screen and watching squirrels and
17: you
18: some
17: know?
18: Weird
17: you'd,
18: raccoon?
17: You'd be disgusted.
18: Yeah. So where's our life going? Like, we're wasting it on this
17: there
18: nonsense.
17: There is a pushback with younger people. So I have a teenage daughter.
18: Yeah, they want
17: I see
18: rotary
17: pushback.
18: Telephones.
17: Yeah, they know something's not right with the life that they know.
18: They have, from the beginning, have grown up and they're like, yo, right. we're not very socially adjusted.
17: There's got to be more to this, right? There's a
18: there
17: guilt
18: is.
17: That we
18: there
17: have
18: really
17: because we know life without it. But
18: just using your brain to capture memories is like something that we're forgetting how to do.
0: There's studies that talk about all the stuff. Like you've seen the famous pictures of sporting events with everyone with their phone up or a concert compared to 25 years ago and
18: make
0: everyone just in the moment
18: decision to put it down.
17: Yeah, it's
18: because someone else will capture that moment for you. You can go find it.
17: Yeah. So
3: like the famous Michael Jordan photo, you know, where he's dunking from the foul line.
18: Or like, remember that picture of Phil Knight where he's the only guy without his phone up? He's just watching the moment.
17: Oh, yeah. And that would be the opposite. Like there's no one there standing up with a phone. Everyone's in the moment. That's the difference.
3: And you're not there was a study I think I also read that humans aren't designed to deal with the feedback from so many people. Like we're not designed to have the amount of
17: that's why everybody's depressed.
3: You're not supposed to know what everyone else is doing. I read an article and it was about you could say dad, but it was about
17: say it, Rich. It
3: was,
17: comparison is the thief of joy.
3: Comparison is the thief of joy.
17: Rich loves that.
3: Well, because it is because you look on social media like, man, everyone's in a cenote in Mexico doing the back float. You're like,
17: man, like everybody's got courtside tickets to the Lakers game.
18: And
17: man,
18: everybody is really
3: everybody's
18: nobody.
3: At the
17: and
3: World Cup.
17: And everyone's full of it. You're right. But Sam, there was an article, I think it was comparing today's mom to a 1990s mom. And the analogy was simple. It was like, when your mom was raising you in the 90s, she didn't know what other moms were doing. There were no mommy blogs and, oh, watch what this mom's wearing on
3: family,
17: Instagram.
3: Family circle.
17: Like, honestly, like, there was no, like, TikTok mom trends and the idea of, oh, well, all the other moms are buying this Tumblr and all the other moms are designing their kitchen this way. Previous generation just sort of lived. The idea of comparing yourself to everyone else wasn't a thing.
18: Maybe you got some input from some of the moms and dads that your children, you know, their parents, or like at soccer practice, you chat a little bit, but you're not looking at this stuff all day.
3: But think about how your parents even decorated their house. You know every single decorating home trend if you're a homeowner because it's all in your algorithm. You're like, oh, man, that's how people are doing their kitchens now. Your parents just sort of did what they did. No one saw it, but a couple of their friends came over the house.
18: My mom was using like a catalog. She's like, ooh, I like that granite.
17: Yeah. Well,
3: what was your screen time last week?
17: I didn't want
18: to go to settings. I turned that off a long time
17: ago. Hold on, everybody. Go to settings.
3: All
17: right. Right?
3: Settings.
17: Scroll down, and it says screen time.
3: There's a little hourglass.
2: Yep. Daily average.
17: Go ahead, Rich. Daily average.
3: I don't want to tell you.
2: No, tell
3: us. 9 hours, 17 minutes?
17: Yo, I won.
2: Are you
17: I beat
2: serious?
17: You this week. I beat you.
3: Rich beat me last time.
17: So Rich beat me last time. 10 hours. You know what? My girlfriend's out of town, so that's probably why.
3: 10 hours, 7 minutes.
0: Oh, I know. I know what that means.
3: What does that mean?
0: Go ahead, Danny. What do you got?
2: I mean,
3: but it's all deleted history. That's weird, Camino. What do you got?
2: Honestly, I'm just on my phone looking for sports stories. 4 hours, 36 minutes.
3: Wow. And you know, you got your baby boy taking up a lot of time.
2: I do have a toddler taking up time. And I read dumb books, like crime, like mystery books, but I read a couple books a month.
3: Hey, Sam, what is your say?
18: I turned off screen time. Now it says you'll have to turn it back on and set it up.
3: Does your flip phone even have screen time?
18: My flip phone.
3: Does your jitterbug?
18: I have an iPhone 10, which is not a jitterbug.
3: Oh, what's up, Big Mike? Who runs this place?
2: 1 hour, 18 minutes.
3: Wow. Oh, Mike, I always think you're the greatest, but now you even prove it.
18: Well, prove it even more. Mike is reading poetry out of a book.
3: I guess I'm the worst.
18: He's a better man than us.
3: Wait, I don't know. Dan Byer might have a sneaky number.
4: No, and I'm coming off of a vacation where I was down. It's usually about 5 hours. This says that I'm about 3.5.
3: Oh, you know,
4: 3:39 this week.
3: It's a great reminder. Keep yourself honest, because then how many times, Sam makes a good point. How many times do I need to see the squirrel video from yesterday? Once was enough.
0: Yeah.
3: You know, and it's a 13-minute video.
18: But I ask you this. Oh, I didn't even know. I watched 30 seconds of it. I'm like, you know, I get the point.
3: Let's go to DB's update, and then I have one dumb thought to wrap up the social media question. What's up, DB? What's doing?
4: Guys, news just in. Cleveland Browns and cornerback Denzel Ward have agreed on a 2-year extension. For now, that means Ward's the highest-paid defensive back in NFL history, getting $31.1 million per season. Seahawks have yet to sign Devin Witherspoon to his likely extension. And the Patriots and Christian Gonzalez, we know, are in talks on an extension. But the Browns get this deal done with Denzel Ward, who, by the way, it's the second time in his career that he's the highest paid defensive back in NFL history
3: with this deal.
4: Philadelphia Eagles and defensive tackle Jalen Carter have agreed to terms on a contract that makes Carter the highest paid defensive lineman in NFL history. The extension is for 4 years, valued at $152 million. This is interior defensive lineman for Carter, whose deal now averages $38 million per season. Buccaneers did not get a deal done with Baker Mayfield, so he's expected to play this upcoming season under his current contract. It's the final year of a 3-year deal for Mayfield. Packers placed outside linebacker Micah Parsons on the PUP list. He's expected to miss the start of the regular season following that knee surgery after he was injured in November of last year. And Raiders head coach Clint Kubiak said veteran Kirk Cousins will be QB1 when he practices tomorrow, getting the nod over first overall pick Fernando Mendoza. The Golden State Warriors and forward Draymond Green came to terms on a 1-year deal worth $27.7 million, does not include a no-trade clause. Notre Dame and SoFi reached an agreement on a jersey patch deal that will be worth $18 to $20 million annually over the next 6 years, according to Yahoo Sports. Ohio State and Chase Bank reached an agreement on a logo deal where Chase's logo will be on all Ohio State uniforms for all 36 of their sports. The deal's valued at $17 million annually, according to ESPN. Day baseball, game one of a doubleheader. Kyle Manzardo, a grand slam. Guardians beat the Reds 6-5. And then the story you guys started out the show talking about, 49ers head coach Kyle Shanahan telling reporters he was distracted by his phone and was at fault in the car accident that occurred on July 14th. Shanahan admitted that he was the one to cross the center line, not the 21-year-old driver of the other vehicle, and said that he was looking for his phone after it fell between his seats. Back to you guys.
3: Thank you, DB. By the way, respect the honesty there.
0: We're going to talk more about the honesty of Kyle Shanahan and how much we're addicted to social media and our phones. But DB, if you buy an official Ohio State jersey now, does a fan have an option to be like, I want with or without the patch? It's interesting because all these teams now, like, you know the Yankees, Dodgers, Mets, every team has their patch now. Is that part of the authentic vibe of the jersey?
4: I don't have an answer. I could not tell you.
0: It's wild thought, though, right? Like, do you want Chase on your Ohio State jersey?
4: Right. Now it's more work for Nike and the other schools to try to keep up.
3: Exactly. All right, we got more Camino and Rich, and we got Big Poppy Trivia. We're going to talk some NBA, and there's more to sports and squirrels today, guys. We'll get more next right here on Fox Sports Radio.
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27: 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Pat Moody with another edition of Moody on the Move. 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
0: I just accepted System as like a cool band from the early 2000s.
3: It's like a rock opera.
0: Yeah, hearing them for the first time. Yeah, what is this? Some sort of rock opera for real? I love System. That's System of a Sam. Talking about the toxicity of social media and social media and sports and how much time we spend on it.
18: By the way, Rich, when you were like, you're not on Instagram, I wasn't trying to like snap back at you. You were being lighthearted. I have all these pent up feelings about social media, and yet I'm someone who also uses it.
3: Sam,
18: it's like having an addiction.
3: Sam, I like when you snap back.
18: Oh, good.
3: Relax.
18: Yeah,
3: relax.
18: It's never, I guess it's never
3: Sam, thing. Catch the squirrel.
18: Oh, right where's there. The squirrel?
9: I see the squirrel. Chase for the squirrel is on, and the squirrel is in the corner, and the squirrel is still eluding an entire horde of grounds crew members, and the squirrel's free once again. Hemmed in? No, I won't be hemmed in. I have freedom on my mind. Trying to go between the legs, and eventually he gets away again and hops through the towel.
0: I spent 10 hours watching.
2: Raise your hand if the first time you saw that many groundskeepers, you thought it was AI.
3: Dude, I did. And you know what? Danny G was right. When we do our prep for the show, any Google alert, Twitter trend, anything about Major League Baseball yesterday, you would think it would be all this trade deadline, nope. You know, who's going to acquire who. It really was. Yesterday was like, do you see the squirrel video?
18: How many field attendants does it take to catch a squirrel? Yeah. How many... So whoever does it take to screw in a light bulb? It's the same question.
0: Reminded me of. I mean, this is a big time stretch though. But remember the story where all those cops showed up at the mall in Miami? You're like, what was going on there for real? It's like, why did they need that many grounds crew members to wrangle one squirrel?
3: Yeah,
0: it made no sense to me. And it was 13 minutes of a delay.
2: He's saying during it was an alien squirrel.
0: It was an alien squirrel. Orioles beat the Tigers 8-5, but it was a 13 minute debacle of these idiots. It's like Benny Hill. You know, you add Benny Hill music to that. That was Jason Benetti on the call, and
3: really
0: they were just trying to get the squirrel, and they couldn't get him.
3: Well, you probably saw that because my final question on the social media deal, it all ties together because we spend way too much time on social media. And Kyle Shanahan, who got in that terrible accident, dropped his phone in his car, was retrieving it when the accident happened. And just a reminder, don't text and drive. Don't be using your phone while you're driving. No, it's easier said than done. Everyone's
18: just leave it there.
3: I know.
18: Until you get to a red light or stop or something.
3: It's not easy, but you got to do it. Don't get an accident. I got to ask the bad habit question I had. When you wake up first thing in the morning, do you guys also have the bad habit of grabbing your phone immediately?
0: Yeah. And then I have like terrible thoughts. I'm like, all right, make sure nobody died or anything. Like, I'm just hoping that, you know, there's not like a terrible text message that I got in the middle of the night.
3: But I'm saying the simple idea of like you wake up. The first thing you do is, like, you hop on your phone, you check, and anyone text me? Then I look at the stock market, I'm like, yes, today they're going okay, because we're on the West Coast. So I'm like, all right, let's see. And then I probably tap on, like, Instagram or something.
0: Yeah, I see who hit me up. It's usually the same morons.
18: I will close.
3: Thanks.
18: I'll close a social media app, and then I'll, like, think of something. And then without even thinking, I'll just reopen it. And I'm like, why did I just reopen? I just checked this.
0: It's
18: closed
0: addictive
18: it.
0: Behavior. Okay.
18: Is there something wrong there?
3: Can I tell you? I'm going to tie this all together. Man. The story, like, I saw Greg Olson, who I love.
0: The party star?
3: Party star. It's
0: the former rap star?
3: Thank you for saying that. He talks about being at Christian McCaffrey's wedding. Do you see this clip yet?
0: I'm surprised he remembers any of it.
3: He was at McCaffrey's wedding.
0: Did he end up with a tie around his head?
3: He did. He said he's at McCaffrey's wedding, and him and Olivia Culpo had everyone check their phones. And he goes, everyone for the first hour was like, even when you had buddies and acquaintances and other football players, people you know, you don't realize how your instinct in those down moments is to
0: phantom buzzes in your pocket.
3: Is to just like grab your phone and be like, yeah, go on Twitter or something. He said within an hour or so, everyone made the adjustment, and he goes, it was the greatest party ever because no one had their phone.
0: Yeah,
3: he said
0: the moment.
3: He said the beginning cocktail hour, everyone was sort of like, and then very quickly. It became a party because everyone was focused and honed in on what was actually going on. They were in the moment. So well,
4: thank
3: just
4: you for
3: a
4: being
3: reminder.
4: In the moment with us, Covino and Rich. And we're going to talk LeBron next hour. But now what you think. Start thinking about the TV shows you watched the most growing up. Ooh. And, of course, more Covino and Rich. We are
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27: 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Pat Moody with another edition of Moody on the Move. 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
17: Go 49ers head coach Kyle Shanahan came clean to reporters today, saying he was distracted by his phone and was at fault of the car accident that occurred on July 14th. Shanahan admitted to crossing the center line when driving, and he struck another vehicle, says he was looking for his phone at the time after it fell between the seats. Shanahan suffered a severe concussion and broken ribs, a broken hand, and a broken nose in the wreck. The Cleveland Browns gave cornerback Denzel Ward a two-year extension worth $62.2 million. He becomes the highest-paid defensive back in the NFL, while the Eagles made defensive tackle Jalen Carter the highest-paid interior defensive lineman in NFL history, giving him a four-year extension worth $152 million. The Vikings and offensive tackle Brian O'Neill agreed to a four-year extension. Packers placed Micah Parsons on the PUP list, while Raiders head coach Clint Kubiak said that veteran Kirk Cousins will be QB number one when practices start tomorrow. Fernando Mendoza right now the backup.
19: Come on, come on, come on!
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20: 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I've never heard of them before, but they seem very confident, and I feel as though they know what they're doing, so tune in.
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10: 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It's Covino and Rich.
4: And we're streaming live. You can watch the show, watch what you hear anytime. But if you're listening now, you can chime in and chat it up, chop it up with all of our listeners and friends at Covino and Rich FSR on YouTube, at Covino and Rich FSR on YouTube. Covino and Rich with Danny G, with Sam, with Dan Beyer, and Big Poppy later on. You get to see Big Poppy in studio. He's got baseball trivia. Well, he's got prizes to give away. We got our summer prize packs. And, of course, we're going to talk a little LeBron, but relax. It's not really about LeBron, okay?
22: Speaking of Big Poppy trivia and baseball and the trade deadline, you guys like entertaining, like, trade speculation, or do you, like, do you want to see more concrete, like, oh, that's from a reliable source? Do you like the speculation, Danny?
4: Is it fun? I like speculation when it's like, I just read something from Fireside Yankees that Skubal is in the conversation, obviously, but, like, with a bunch of other teams.
22: But does that pump you up, or are you like,
2: I think it's like BS? I do like some of the proposed trades and then all the people fighting in the comments underneath.
4: That's what I'm saying. Like, some of them are absurd, though. Like,
2: not the ridiculous ones. The ones that are even.
22: The ones that are even, though, I feel like even though they don't go through, and a lot of them are just BS speculation, I do love the speculation. I'm like, ooh, that would be interesting. Like, as much as I don't like Covino's Yankees, I just saw a proposed trade where imagine how I'm going to name a guy in Major League Baseball. And you tell me, Danny, how much of a star this guy would be if he got to play on a platform like the Yankees, on a team in a city like that. Ellie De La Cruz.
2: Oh, yeah.
22: Like, there was some big, like, the Yankees would have to give up a ton. But imagine if they could get a De La Cruz. Like, to me, like, what would that guy be like in New York?
4: Electric superstar.
22: Right. Sure. Do you see him score from first base on a single yesterday?
4: Yeah. Insane.
22: The guy's electric. So, and then there's other speculation that what if the Mets are so desperate they let Lindor go cross town to your Yankees?
4: That's a big rumor.
22: If the Dodgers go all in for the three-peat and they try to get Skubal, and it's like, Then it's just ridiculous.
4: What the world forgets, and you bring this up often, Rich, is, you know, to get a superstar player, you have to give up superstar potential.
22: Well, because we all have idiotic friends that are like,
4: like, it's going to cost you a little something.
22: Like, Danny, I'm sure you have idiotic Dodger fan friends, maybe family members.
4: You're not getting a superstar for nothing.
22: I guarantee Danny.
4: Not how it works.
22: Danny's like a random cousin, be like, yo, Danny, we should get Skubal and give him like three minor leaguers. Like, it doesn't work that way.
4: Yeah, you got to give up someone.
22: If you want a stud, you got to give up a stud.
4: And then, a lot of potential.
22: My Mets fan friends, when the Mets were relevant, were always so idiotic with that. And it bothered me so much. Like, you know who you should get? I'm like, and you want to give up nothing, huh?
4: Okay. You see a lot of that, for sure.
2: I'm proud to say, Rich, my cousin's smarter about baseball than that.
22: But, yeah.
2: But did you see, here it is. I opened up, every day I open up DraftKings, I open up FanDuel.
22: Yeah.
2: And FanDuel has a proposed trade between your Mets and the Red Sox for Francisco.
22: Yeah.
2: And you're saying you don't want them to trade Lindor right now.
22: Are the Mets getting anything in return?
4: So I get it. Yeah. What?
2: I mean, the only name you'd really recognize is shortstop Trevor Story.
22: Story, yeah. Remember Trevor Story? Am I wrong by saying his first game ever was, like, ridiculous? Like, his first week in the bigs? He was on the Rockies, right? Am I wrong by saying, like, his first at bat was a home run? There was a story about Trevor Story. Like, he had the best start
4: ever. Great story.
22: Thanks, bro.
4: Now, speaking of baseball, Big Poppy will be here. The biggest story in the world of baseball is the squirrel at the Orioles-Tigers game. It took a whole team of grounds crew to wrangle one squirrel.
0: I hope that squirrel survived, by the way. It just looks like it was kind of being abused and stressed out.
4: That
0: and
4: squirrel,
0: like,
4: had moves,
0: that
4: dude.
0: Squirrel was evasive.
4: Why no scoop, though? They were throwing towels at him.
0: A little cage and whisk it in there. Like, they're all trying to, like, get... I just was like, I hope that squirrel's right.
22: You don't want to be the one grounds
0: crew. Also, you get bit, too. Squirrels will bite you.
22: You don't want to get bit.
0: I get rabies.
22: But you don't want to also be the grounds creeper that accidentally hurts the squirrel,
0: and then
22: all of a sudden social media is like, let's find him and get him.
0: Just usher it out of there towards like a tunnel or some hole. Get it out of there.
4: It was a wild clip that's gone viral. But in other news.
22: First of all, 10 years ago?
4: Yeah.
22: The year was 2016. And your boy was right. Trevor Story had a historic Major League Baseball debut. Hit two home runs in his first game off of Zach Greinke. And then had one of the most remarkable rookie stretches in baseball history. Story hit home runs in each of his first four Major League Baseball games. He hit a home run in each. He hit one or more home runs in each of his four first games.
4: What a story.
22: See, look at that.
4: Thank you, man.
22: I wasn't imagining it.
4: Well, trades, the rumor today, aside from all the hypotheticals that Rich was discussing, is that a lot of big moves are going to be made well before the trade deadline, which is August 3rd. So Dan Byer will keep you posted. That's another reason I'm always looking at social media, too, man. I want to stay on top of that. Like, what's going on? I want to be the first that sees LeBron's a 76er. No way. And then I send it to you and Danny G, and I get credit for that. So the story today about LeBron and the 76ers, and it goes with what we talked about for weeks. By LeBron holding up his decision, which he knew all along. He was dropping little hints. In retrospect, he was holding out. It was that Adam Silver couldn't make that schedule, right? And other players, draft picks, and free agents, couldn't really decide on what they were going to do. Well, it turns out that the 76ers are going to get 34 national TV games after the LeBron signing. I thought it was going to be a little higher than that, but still 34.
22: What are you talking about? That's like half their schedule.
4: Because in my mind, I thought it was like 40-something.
22: I thought half their games are going to be just
4: 34 national. No, I mean, that's huge, but I just thought it was, I thought it was in the 40s at first. I had to double check. 76ers get 34 national TV games after signing LeBron.
2: Man.
4: So, obviously, he's still a big star in the league, to say the least.
2: It's like the Bulls back in the day on Turner.
4: Yeah, that's big,
0: it's
4: man.
0: It's like Caitlin Clark. Fever going in the mainstream.
4: So think about this. Like, all the years we spent watching LeBron, and especially if you're a Cleveland fan or just a LeBron fan, now 34 national games. It just got me thinking of something really stupid. I have this thought that when you die, right, you get to the pearly gates, and God hands you, like, a box. And inside that box is, like, all the stuff you lost along the
0: way.
4: What's
0: in the box?
4: Like, oh, my God, Chewbacca. I lost him. You know? You get all these things.
22: Box?
4: Oh, my God, it's my Yankee T-shirt from 96. It's my hoodie. Oh, my God. And then they give you a DVD with all your stats on it, right? Like, all your stats.
22: Is yours going to have all 27 Little League home runs?
4: Yeah, no, all the highlights.
22: Oh, my goodness.
4: Yeah, you get to relive all the moments, and there's, deleted scenes. Like,
2: we're finally going to find out if some of those were inside the park.
4: Here's your lifetime DVD, and you get to look back at all the cool things. But it gives you all the stats.
22: By the way, your heaven sounds pretty cool.
4: But random stats, Rich. Like, how many deuces have you dropped in a lifetime? Like,
22: I don't know.
4: Stats. Like, you get them all.
22: By the way, do you get a highlight reel of all the rando ladies you've hung out with?
4: Yeah.
22: Oh, my God. A highlight.